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0: In the name of the Father, and of the Son, and of the Holy Spirit. Amen. I believe in God, the Father Almighty, creator of heaven and earth, and in Jesus Christ, his only Son, our Lord, who was conceived by the Holy Spirit, born of the Virgin Mary, suffered under Pontius Pilate, was crucified, died, and was buried. He descended into hell. The third day he rose again from the dead, and he ascended into heaven, and is seated at the right hand of God, the Father Almighty, from whence he shall come to judge the living and the dead.
1: I believe in the Holy Spirit, the Holy Catholic Church, the communion of saints, the forgiveness of sins, the resurrection of the body, and life everlasting. Amen.
0: Our Father, who art in heaven, hallowed be thy name. Thy kingdom come, thy will be done, on earth as it is in heaven.
1: Give us this day our daily bread, and forgive us our trespasses, as we forgive those who trespass against us. And lead us not into temptation, but deliver us from evil. Amen.
0: Let us offer the next three Aves, that we will have an increase of faith, hope, and love. Hail Mary, full of grace, the Lord is with thee. Blessed art thou amongst women, and blessed is the fruit of thy womb, Jesus.
1: Holy Mary, Mother of God, pray for us sinners, now and at the hour of our death. Amen.
0: Hail Mary, full of grace, the Lord is with thee. Blessed art thou amongst women, and blessed is the fruit of thy womb, Jesus.
1: Holy Mary, Mother of God, pray for us sinners, now and at the hour of our death. Amen.
0: Hail Mary, full of grace, the Lord is with thee. Blessed art thou amongst women, and blessed is the fruit of thy womb, Jesus.
1: Holy Mary, Mother of God, pray for us sinners, now and at the hour of our death. Amen.
0: Glory be to the Father, and to the Son, and to the Holy Spirit.
1: As it was in the beginning, is now, and ever shall be, world without end. Amen.

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4: 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You can follow along in any recent version of the catechism of the Catholic Church. A reading plan and all Catechism in a Year episodes can be found at ascensionpress.com/CIY or on the Ascension app. When I was in high school, we had to memorize a line from today's paragraphs, and I still know it by heart. The sacraments are efficacious signs of grace instituted by Christ and entrusted to the church. It's from one of the nuggets Father Mike is talking about today, making sure we understand what the sacraments are and what they're for.
0: Hi, my name is Father Mike Schmitz, and you're listening to the Catechism in a Year, where we encounter God's plan of sheer goodness for us, revealed in Scripture and passed down through the tradition of the Catholic faith. The Catechism in a Year is provided by Ascension, who produced and funded this program. In 365 days, we'll read through the Catechism of the Catholic Church, discovering our identity in God's family as we journey together toward our heavenly home. Today is day 154. We are reading paragraphs 1130 to 1134. Actually, it's just one paragraph and then four little nuggets at the end here. And so we're coming to the conclusion. Well, the conclusion of kind of an introduction, basically, the conclusion of chapter one, the mystery. We're talking about, you know, yesterday we talked about how these are sacraments of salvation, that they're efficacious, right? They're powerful, that they act by the very act of the action, right? By the very work of the worked, and also that they're necessary for salvation. Today, we're talking about the fact that these are the sacraments of eternal life. So they bring heaven to earth right now, but they also are fulfilled in the kingdom of God. They're also fulfilled in eternity. And so there's this remarkable way in which the sacraments, again, we say this when it comes to the Mass, where heaven and earth kiss, where time and eternity touch. And so that's what we experience now. We experience that right now whenever we encounter our Lord in the Mass, but also in the sacraments, but also they're a foreshadowing of eternal life that we are going to share with our Lord. And so we keep praying in that. So every one of the sacraments really calls upon the Lord and asks the Lord to let his kingdom come, right? Let the Father's kingdom come, that we ask the Spirit and the Bride say, come Lord Jesus. So we're talking about that. And then our in brief, our nuggets at the end are just going to be a good recap of what we've talked about in this first chapter. So as we get started, let's say a prayer. Father in heaven, we praise you and we glorify you. We thank you so much. We thank you for the gift of your Son. We thank you for the gift of life. Lord God, often we can overlook the fact that you have given us life. You've called us out of nothing, and you have made us your children. And so often we can overlook the fact that you gave us new life today. You originally gave us a life that we didn't deserve, and you sustain this life that we don't deserve. And we thank you, because this life is good. Even in the valley of tears, this life is good. Because even in the midst of this valley of tears, you come and meet us with your grace. You come and meet us with your word. You share with us your very life. And even when we carry heavy burdens, Lord God, you have not abandoned us and you will not abandon us. You are here. And so we ask you, please come, Lord Jesus, come and be with your people. Come, Holy Spirit, come, Father, so that you may be all in all. In Jesus' name we pray. Amen. In the name of the Father, and of the Son, and of the Holy Spirit. Amen. It is day 154. We are reading paragraphs 1130 to 1134. The sacraments of eternal life. The Church celebrates the mystery of her Lord until he comes, when God will be everything to everyone. Since the apostolic age, the liturgy has been drawn toward its goal by the Spirit's groaning in the Church, Maranatha. The liturgy thus shares in Jesus' desire I have earnestly desired to eat this Passover with you until it is fulfilled in the kingdom of God. In the sacraments of Christ, the church already receives the guarantee of our inheritance and even now shares in everlasting life, while awaiting our blessed hope, the appearing of the glory of our great God and Savior Christ Jesus. The Spirit and the Bride say, "Come, come, Lord Jesus." St. Thomas sums up the various aspects of sacramental signs, saying, "Therefore, a sacrament is a sign that commemorates what precedes it, Christ's passion, demonstrates what is accomplished in us through Christ's passion, grace, and prefigures what that passion pledges to us, future glory." In brief, the sacraments are efficacious signs of grace, instituted by Christ and entrusted to the Church, by which divine life is dispensed to us. The visible rites by which the sacraments are celebrated signify and make present the graces proper to each sacrament. They bear fruit in those who receive them with the required dispositions. The Church celebrates the sacraments as a priestly community structured by the baptismal priesthood and the priesthood of ordained ministers. The Holy Spirit prepares the faithful for the sacraments by the Word of God and the faith which welcomes that Word in well-disposed hearts. Thus, the sacraments strengthen faith and express it. The fruit of sacramental life is both personal and ecclesial. For every one of the faithful on the one hand, this fruit is life for God in Christ Jesus. For the Church on the other, it is an increase in charity and in her mission of witness. Okay, as I said, really short. We got some nuggets today. And also, let's look at this. In paragraph 1130, again, highlighting this fact that, you know, the Lord is made present, right? His passion, his paschal mystery is made present, right? The life, death, and resurrection, ascension into heaven, that is made present to us through the sacraments. We are presented to them, and they are powerful. They do something. And also, paragraph 1130, they celebrate the mystery of the Lord until he comes. So we recognize that the liturgy shares in Christ's desire. Again, he says to his apostles in Luke's gospel, "I've earnestly desired to eat this Passover with you until it is fulfilled in the kingdom of God." So in the sacraments, we already receive the guarantee of our inheritance. And we even now share in that grace, right? Right. In every sacrament, we share in this thing that Jesus Christ has established and won for us, what he's done for us. We participate in it. And at the same time, there's more. I don't want to say there's more to be done, but it's like this. There's more to be entered into. We'll say it like that. There is a veil that still is to be removed, that the sacraments, they mediate the grace of our Lord Jesus Christ to us. You know, think about that. They mediate the grace of our Lord Jesus Christ to us. The day will come in heaven in the beatific vision when there is no mediation, right? When it's just we see the Lord as he is face to face, that we actually get to behold him as he is face to face. Right now he comes to us through signs. Right now he comes to us through sacraments. And that's one of the things I think is so powerful in paragraph 1131, like one of the nuggets at the end. It says, "The visible rites by which the sacraments are celebrated signify and make present the graces proper to each sacrament." So, you know, again, let's go back to this. There is a way of approaching the sacraments that reduces them to just ritual, mere ritual. It reduces them to, yep, you go to Mass and you stand and you sit and you kneel and you stand and you sit, all that kind of thing. And then the people say certain words, the person at the altar says certain words, we say certain words, and it's all just ritual. But these visible rites that they're celebrated in the sacraments, yeah, they do signify something, but they also have power. They also make present the graces proper to each sacrament. As often as you and I go to confession, go to the sacrament of reconciliation, yes, the priest says the same words every time, those words of absolution. And in that, in our confession, in our contrition, and in the priesthood, the priest's words of absolution, that isn't just a ritual. It's not just an empty ritual. It is a powerful, efficacious ritual that makes present the graces that Jesus Christ has won for us on the cross, the graces of forgiveness, the grace of mercy, the grace of reconciliation with God himself. And this is so powerful to recognize how powerful the sacraments are. And again, I keep using this word efficacious because it's the right word to recognize that sacraments are symbols, but they are not mere symbols. They're incredibly powerful. In fact, I love the quote from St. Thomas Aquinas where he says, "Therefore, a sacrament is a sign that commemorates what precedes it," aka Christ's passion. Okay, it commemorates what precedes it. So it's representing Christ's passion, but also demonstrates what is accomplished in us through Christ's passion. Grace. Isn't what Jesus won for us in his passion, death and resurrection, grace? Yes. And also the sacraments prefigure what that passion pledges to us, which is future glory. Remember, we talked about this at the end of the section on the creed, the pillar on the creed, about how it is that all of this is oriented not only to give us life here on this earth, to bring us into a relationship with the Lord on this earth, but because the Lord wants to bring us into his glory. He wants to bring us into his presence in heaven. And this is what the Holy Spirit does, right? This is what the sacraments are doing. They're giving us the grace that Jesus Christ won for us right now, here and now, so that we can also be more and more drawn into his life now and ultimately into his life in eternity, which I think is just, it's bananas, it's bonkers, it's incredible. The last two things. One is in the third to last nugget. I keep reiterating this, and I think it's so important. The church celebrates the sacraments as a priestly community, structured by the baptismal priesthood and the priesthood of the ordained ministers. So we're priestly people. And what do priests do? Priests offer sacrifice. This is the key thing, right? Priests offer sacrifice. That is the primary role of the priesthood. We're a priestly community. And you, if you're baptized, you participate in the kingdom priesthood or the baptismal priesthood and united with, of course, the ordained priesthood, you know, ministerial priesthood that I get to participate in. Of course, it all comes from Jesus Christ, the great high priest. But at the heart of all of this is the reality that you have been baptized. If you've been baptized, you've been brought into a share in Christ's priesthood, which means you have been given a share of the ability to offer up the great sacrifice to the Father in the power of the Holy Spirit. And so as we launch into the next section, as we keep talking about the sacramental celebration of the Paschal mystery, keep this in mind. You're not simply learning about something that someone else does, although there are some times when we learn about something someone else does. You're also learning about, okay, how am I being called to enter into this? How am I being called into this full and active participation in the liturgy? Because you have been baptized and anointed a kingdom priest, and baptismal priesthood is what you share in. I'm going to keep drilling that in, because if there's anything Catholics miss, it is this. When it comes to the sacraments, when it comes to the Mass, there are so many Catholics who get it. They understand Jesus Christ is truly present in the Eucharist at every Mass. Yes, that's amazing. It's incredible. It blows the mind. But they forget this. They forget that when they show up to Mass, they're not simply there to get the Eucharist. They're there to offer. They're there to offer the Eucharist, offer the body and blood of Jesus Christ, soul and divinity of our Lord and Savior, to the Father in the power of the Holy Spirit. Okay, keep that in mind. And of course, as I said, there are two things. This is the last thing. The Holy Spirit in 1133 prepares the faithful for the sacraments by the word of God and the faith that welcomes that word. And so a reminder, invitation once again. Here we are learning about the catechism, learning about what it is that we believe and how we worship. But we're also always keen to remember, okay, God, speak, Lord. Your servant is listening. Let that word of God be an ever-present, active, real part of your life. And I need to do that myself, to meditate on God's word on a regular basis. This is important, right? Of course, it's important to meditate on the teachings of the church. But always, always, we can enter more deeply into the sacraments, into the sacramental life of the church, into the moral life, when we listen to the word of God attentively and receive that with faith. So give God our amen, right? Our consent, and give him our commitment. Okay, here's what I'm going to do with the word you've spoken to me. That's what I got for today. This is awesome. Day 154, you guys, what a gift it is to be able to journey with you. We are not yet halfway through, but when we get that halfway mark, definitely we'll point it out. I think it's coming in a few days from now, but we're on day 154 and it's incredible. I'm so grateful for all of you who just keep pressing play. Again, if this is like way after day 154 of the new year, no worries. It's your day 154 and that's all that counts. All that matters is that you just keep pressing play. I am praying for you. Please pray for me. My name is Father Mike. I cannot wait to see you tomorrow.

That was day 154 of Catechism in a Year with Father Mike Schmitz. And now we'd like to share audio from a video called Is Judas in Hell? With Father Mike from the Ascension Presents YouTube channel.

along those lines, right? So no matter how bad things would get, if Judas ended up in heaven, then yes, it was definitely worth it for him to be alive. So if Jesus is saying it would be better for him if he'd never been born, then that doesn't give me any indication that Jesus is saying that he's going to be in heaven or is in heaven. Secondly, Jesus even says, calls him the son of perdition. He says, I haven't lost any of what you gave me except the son of perdition. Again, that's kind of an indication that Judas was lost. Now, I'm saying this quickly. I'm not saying this dismissively. Hopefully that comes across, right? I'm kind of ramped up as I make these videos. Hopefully I'm not coming across flippant, like, or glib. So when we're talking about heaven and hell, the eternal destiny of anyone, including Judas, that's never a light thing. It's never something again to be flippant or glib about. But at the same time, the person said, maybe it was you who said that Judas was the hero and that Judas is in heaven. I would never say that. At the same time, if you would say, well, Father, is Judas in hell? I wouldn't say that either. Why? Because the church, it's interesting to note this, the church has never, ever made a definitive statement on anyone ever being in hell, including Judas. Why would the church do this? Especially since there kind of seems like there might be some evidence there. Well, the reason is because Jesus had prohibited us from judging one another, right? Condemning one another. And now, keep this in mind. When Jesus says, do not condemn one another, lest you be condemned, or judge one another, lest you be judged, he's not saying that we can't assess, right? He's not saying that we can't evaluate, because in that same section, in that same scripture, Jesus also goes on to say, you'll know the tree by its fruits, like by the fruits of their actions, whether good or bad, you'll know whether this person at the core is good or bad, right? That sense. So here's Jesus who's not saying we can't assess, can't evaluate, can't say, oh, actually that action is bad or that action is good, that belief is true, that belief is false. What he's saying is we can't judge a person's heart. Like we can't actually say their ultimate destination is to be separated from God. So basically the church takes that really seriously, even in the case of Judas, and says, no, we can't say that, because while there might be some indication that Judas has been lost, we don't know his heart. We don't know the mystery of God's grace and mystery of God's mercy in the heart of anyone, even someone that is like a notorious sinner like Judas. One thing that we believe as Catholics is that every person, that God wills all men to be saved, that God wills all people to be saved. It's letter to Timothy. The word of the Lord says this, that God wills that all people come to the knowledge of him, that come to know him, love him, and live with him forever. That God wants that. Because of that, it's one of the points of Catholic doctrine, is that God gives every person the grace and the opportunity to say yes to him. We know, right? We know that all these people around us, as you've heard many said many times, that, you know, be patient with each other, because everyone around you is fighting a battle that you know nothing about. Absolutely. I look at my own life. I have inside information on my own heart and my own experience, and I realize how many opportunities God has given me. I realize how much grace God has given me. I see in so many ways, not all of them, but so many of the ways God has just spared my life from some of the bigger wounds that other people around me have experienced. And so I know myself a little bit, but I don't know you, and I don't know your struggle. I don't know your battles. I don't know what has made it difficult for you to trust the Lord. But here's the thing. God does know that. Therefore, God is the one who knows that, okay, even in the midst of someone who's wounded in ways that are unknown to everyone around them, struggles in ways that are unknown to everyone around them, God still will give every person, including you and all of your neighbors and all of your strangers around you, he will give everyone on this planet enough grace and enough opportunities to choose him. That being said, not everyone chooses him. Like that being said, even though we can't say, yeah, Judas is in hell, we do know that hell is real. We do know that it's not just something that really, really, really bad people choose. I know sometimes people will say things like, yeah, but listen, I believe in Jesus, and Jesus is love and he's mercy and he's goodness. Absolutely. But do you know that Jesus talks more about hell than any other person in the entire Bible? Did you know that Jesus said, narrow is the road that leads to life and wide is the road that leads to destruction? And many are on that road. That it might be easier
to choose hell than we think.

0: I mean, think about, you know, there's some conditions in the scriptures for being saved. Jesus says in John chapter 3, unless you're born again of water and the Spirit, can't be saved. So baptism. John chapter 6, he says, unless you eat of the flesh of the Son of Man and drink his blood, you can't be saved. So the Eucharist. Scripture says, if you profess with your lips and believe in your heart that Jesus Christ is Lord, you'll be saved. So faith. But also, Jesus says, not everyone who says to me, Lord, Lord, will enter the kingdom of my Father, but only those who do the will of my Father in heaven. It's actually doing the Father's will. And that's a big question. For those of us who have been baptized, who received Holy Communion, who have a degree of faith, the question is, do I do God's will? And when I don't, when I fail, do I go to confession? Am I reconciled with him? Or am I kind of indifferent? Because here's the crazy thing. I can get hell by choosing hell. I can also get hell by simply not choosing God. Our natural kind of disposition is selfishness. And I can have an eternity of just myself. Because in some ways, that's what hell is. You know, C.S. Lewis said it like this. He said that the theme song of heaven is, Father, thy will be done. And the theme song of hell is, my will be done. So we think about this right now and realize, wait a second. It's not just really, really bad people who go to hell. It's anyone who would sing that Frank Sinatra song, I Did It My Way. Sorry, let me clarify. Not everyone who sings the song goes to hell. I'm not saying that. Okay, not being glib, again, not being flippant about this, but I just want to clarify, that's not the case. I've been at funerals where they've asked to play that song as the funeral song. I'm like, are you kidding me? There's nothing more antithetical to the gospel than that song being played at someone's funeral. Not only because it's not sacred, don't play it at a funeral, but also because it's basically a big thumbing the nose to the Lord himself. We only get to heaven if we don't do it our way. What if we actually say, Father, thy will be done? Not everyone who says to me, Lord, Lord, will enter the kingdom of heaven, but only those who do the will of my Father in heaven. We don't know who goes and chooses hell. We do know that no one ends up there by accident. We're either there because we chose it, or we're there because we didn't choose the Father's will. We're there because we didn't choose God himself. Last thing, Judas is not the hero of the story. So yeah, but what he did in betraying Jesus is he made the whole thing possible. No, no. Yes, God used the horrible, evil decision of Judas to betray his rabbi, his friend. Yes, Jesus, God was able to use this terrible decision made by Judas, but that doesn't make Judas a hero. That means that God can even take our brokenness and do something incredible with it, but it does not make Judas's choice the right one, and it doesn't make Judas a hero. I hope that God willing, I get to heaven. I hope and pray you all get to heaven. And I hope that would be amazing if at the end of Judas's life, even as he was hanging himself, that he repented and turned back to the Lord Jesus. I hope that's the case. But that story's been written. He is either in heaven or he's in hell. Your story's not over yet. Your story is not written yet. Your story's not completed yet. You and I, we still have the chance to choose hell. I don't want that for you. We also still have the chance to choose heaven. We also still have the chance to choose God. And not only do I want that for you, God himself wants that for you. In his son, Jesus Christ, he made it possible for every one of us to choose heaven. Do that. Choose heaven. Because if we don't choose heaven, by default, we are choosing the other thing. Again, this is a heavy topic today, but that's why I'm praying for you, because we're in the game. We're in the game. And these are the stakes. From all of us here at Ascension Presents, my name is Father Mike. God bless.
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3: This is your KLOJ weather forecast for Manhattan, Kansas. Today, chance of showers and thunderstorms, mostly cloudy, high 82 degrees, east wind 5 to 10 miles per hour becoming south. Tonight, mostly cloudy, low 65 degrees, southeast wind 5 to 10 miles per hour becoming light. Thursday, chance of showers and thunderstorms, partly sunny, high 85 degrees, south wind 5 to 10 miles per hour.
4: The current temperature, 73 degrees.
5: Hello, and welcome to Catholic Bite 60 Seconds, where 2,000 years of faith and tradition are explained 1 minute at a time. This is Father Richard Hinckley of the Archdiocese of Galveston-Houston, and today I'm going to talk about liturgical smells. If you recently attended a baptism, confirmation, or even ordination, then you probably noticed a remarkable smell. You may have wagered that it was coming from the oil. You would be correct. Sacred Chrism, the oil consecrated by the bishop during Holy Week, possesses this intense smell. But why? The culprit? Balsam. Balsam is the name given to a family of resins, that is, tree sap. The resins are highly aromatic, some of the most common ones being the balsam of Peru, of Tolu, and most recognizable, the balm of Gilead. Because chrism is the most important holy oil, it should come as no surprise that balsam was being added to chrism as early as the 500s. That was a 60-second glance at liturgical smells. Thanks for listening, and make sure to tune in again next time.
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9: This This is an EWTN Newslink. I'm Teresa Tomeo from Catholic Connection. Two of Iraq's most powerful Iran-backed militias said on Tuesday they would begin handing in their weapons to the authorities, a major step in the new government's effort to rein in militias that have long operated on their own, even though they were nominally under state command. One of the groups said it had formed a committee to oversee the move, inventory its fighters, weapons, and equipment, and even coordinate with the commander-in-chief of Iraq's armed forces. Another group making a similar announcement, saying the time has come to build a strong state with full sovereignty, adding that its aim was to now have weapons only with the state and help boost state institutions. The war in the Middle East, which United States and Israel launched on February 28 with strikes on Iran, has exposed the fragility of Iraq's state institutions and their limited ability to restrain Iran-backed groups. For more news of the Catholic perspective, visit EWTNnews.com. I'm Teresa Tomeo, and Catholic Answers Live starts now.

0: The Answer's Live. I'm Cy Kellett, your host. Very happy to be with you on this. I don't know. I think it's a Wednesday. I probably should check the date before I get in here. Joe Heschmeyer, our guest for both hours. And we're going to do Why Aren't You Catholic? So if you're not Catholic, we're holding the phone lines for you. 888-318-7884. Joe, welcome.
1: Thanks. Thanks for having me.
0: Could you thank Anna for dressing you today? Clearly, you did not dress yourself. Clearly, she was involved in this.
1: I will take that as a compliment.
0: Yeah, you look nice. Too. That's right. Oh, you look nice. 888-318-7884. We already got callers, Joe, so I'm going to go right to the phones. Let's just get right into it. Why aren't you Catholic?
1: Okay, let's
0: Let's start with Joey from the Christianity United YouTube channel on YouTube. All right. Joey, this is a wonderful opportunity for us to have a conversation. Thank you for calling.
2: Yeah, thanks for having me.
0: So why aren't you Catholic?
2: Yeah, I guess to sum it up in like a sentence, I'm not Catholic because after years of prayer, research, and personal conversations I've had, I'm convinced God is not allowing me to become Catholic, at least not right now.
1: That's very interesting. And so not allowing you specifically, or you think he's not allowing anyone?
2: Me specifically. I'm a big fan of the Catholic Church. The See of Rome. Like, I'm not an anti-Catholic by any means, but me personally, I just haven't been felt. I haven't felt allowed to make that jump.
1: Interesting. So, is it just an interior block, or is there a particular, like, is there a biblical or logical objection, or do you think you have something good enough within kind of the broader Protestant world, or what? I don't want to put words in your mouth at all, but is there a way you can articulate what that looks like and feels like for you?
2: Yeah, and I appreciate you clarifying. Yeah, I think that it's probably a hodgepodge of reasons. There are logical reasons, of course, and intellectual, you know, kind of theological ones. And I guess in some ways there has been that interior block. And like in full disclosure, I tell people this. I've like prayed in moments of my life, like I want to be Catholic, and I've had conversations and I've attended Mass and I've done all that, and yet since these logical issues haven't gone away, and among other things, it seems like, maybe God's called me into the church that I'm a part of right now.
1: Yeah, so I'd say at the outset, I think it's good to have that discerning spirit. Like, my counsel is never just join immediately and, you know, leave all of your doubts at the door or anything like that. Like, it's good for people to work through the questions that they have and really come to a place where they can say, either this is the church that Jesus set up, or it isn't. And if it is, then we should all be Catholic. And if it isn't, none of us should be Catholic. But even though that's a universal kind of result, that either everyone should or everyone shouldn't be Catholic, nevertheless, God works with each of us at our own speed and in the particularities of our own journey. And I think we have to respect that and respect the role of conscience as we do exactly what it sounds like you're doing, which is prayerfully discerning, okay, well, what is this true, and what are we meant to do with this?
2: Mm. Yeah, would you say, like, I guess, like, yeah, everybody, I'm assuming you'd say everybody's called to be Catholic, right?
1: Yes, absolutely. And in fact, I would do one better and say, I think Jesus says that. So if I can give you just a few scriptures that might be good spiritual fodder. In John chapter 10, Jesus describes himself as the good shepherd. He says, I'm the good shepherd. I know my own, and my own know me. As the Father knows me, and I know the Father, and I lay down my life for the sheep. But then he says this, and I have other sheep that are not of this fold. So let's just put ourselves in the context of John 10 for a minute to see what he's talking about. He's talking about the fact there are believing, faithful Jews, but there are also those outside of the visible bounds of Israel who are believers. And so that's great news, that even those outside the visible bounds of the people of God can still be members of the flock of Christ. But then he says this, I must bring them also, and they will heed my voice. So there shall be one flock, one shepherd. So back then, as today, there were faithful people among the visible people of God, and there were faithful people who were outside of the visible boundaries, but were known to God. But the plan Jesus has is that we should all be one. We should all be united as one flock. And that, it seems to me, if we come away from that saying, we'll remain faithful Catholics over here and faithful Protestants over there and faithful Orthodox over there, that is not one flock. That is one shepherd with at least three flocks, and realistically, many, many, many more than three flocks. So that'd be the first passage I would look to. The second one is John 17, and this one is, you know, if you're someone who cares a lot about Christian unity, as it sounds like you do from even the title of your YouTube channel, I'm sure you're familiar with John 17, 20-23, but for those who aren't, it's the high priestly prayer at the Last Supper, in which Jesus explicitly prays not only for the disciples in his day, but for future disciples, meaning for all of us. He says, I do not pray for these only, but also for those who believe in me through their word. And I always like to pause here and just think about what he's praying for. He's praying for future disciples. He's praying for all of us. He knows everything Christians are going to get up to for the next 2,000 years. In fact, for the rest of all time. He knows all the scandals that will ever happen. He knows all of the abuses done in the name of the church. He knows all the bad stuff. And he could pray for anything about any of that. And what he prays is that we'll all remain together in the midst of all that. He prays that they may all be one, even as thou, Father, art in me and I in thee, they also may be in us, so that the world may believe that thou hast sent me. So notice there's two things there. One, we're called to be completely united, just as Jesus is completely united with the Father. And two, we're told why. That when Christians are tearing each other down, when you have the kind of circular firing squad amongst Christians, and Christians preaching contradictory gospels and contradictory theologies, this is a hindrance to the world receiving the gospel. That people won't believe in Christianity when they look at Christians and say, you guys can't even get your story straight. And then the third passage I would suggest is that we have a standard. Because I know many people will say, well, we already are united in some sense. We all have Jesus as Lord. And that's true, and that is very beautiful. But that's not the biblical model for what Christian unity looks like, because we're actually called to more than that. And we're given that standard in Philippians chapter 2. St. Paul says, so if there is any encouragement in Christ, any incentive of love, any participation in the Spirit, any affection and sympathy, complete my joy by being of the same mind, having the same love, being in full accord and of one mind. So to put that in slightly shorter form, we're called to a unity of heart and a unity of mind, that we need to love each other. It's possible, even for people who are theologically on the same page, to treat each other terribly, and that's not conducive to Christian unity, of course. But we're also called to an actual unity of mind, that loving each other is necessary, but it's not enough. We also need to have a common creed. We need to have a common belief system. And so I would point to all of that as evidence that it's beautiful that we're all on these individual journeys and that God works with us at our own speed. But we shouldn't settle into the idea that we can have just our own personal version of Christianity that's unique to each and every one of us, because we're actually called to all be on the same page together. I know that was a ton, Joey, so maybe you can tell me what you think about all of that, and if there's places where you think I'm going off the rails in terms of the interpretation there.
2: Yeah, I think I probably could say I agree with all of that. Like, in my passion for unity is not one that would require a denial of the present splits and schisms that exist in the church, because they're not only really apparent, but I do agree. I do think that in an ideal world, you know, if I were in charge, we would all be under, I think, one institutional banner, in a sense. And I guess maybe like where the rubber meets the road is, I do think that I would agree also. I would deny that we're all just, I do think there is a unity of an invisible faith that we all carry, you know, one Lord, one faith, one baptism. And yet I do think that, these schisms need to be dealt with. I guess, yeah, where I feel like the unity is hard, I guess on the Catholic end, and again, I love Catholics, but the Bishop of Rome especially, and papal supremacy feels like, when I talk with other Protestants and my Orthodox brothers and sisters, that's the hard part. is it's unity on terms of papal supremacy, is at least what it seems to me and what I've heard and what I've talked with other people. But I don't know. What do you think about that?
1: Yeah, I think that's perfectly reasonable. And in fact, I would say if the papacy wasn't hard, if somebody was like, I agree with the papacy, just not the rest of the stuff, that would actually be a very confusing position. It's like, well, if you agree with the papacy, why not believe what the Pope says about, you know, whatever other doctrine you do have an issue with? So if we are called to unity, you're also right that we have some kind of unity already by sharing a common faith in Christ. But I think the need for more than an invisible unity, as you put it, or an invisible faith, but a visible shared faith that the world may believe is the actual biblical standard, that we be of one mind and one heart, so that a non-Christian who asks, you know, two different Christians, what do you guys believe about X, should get the same answer. And that is not the case right now. And that's an actual problem. Like, not just in an ideal world, like that is a problem in this world, given what Jesus is praying for. And we can do things about this. Then the question becomes, well, how do we have unity? And, you know, you said, like, if I was in charge, but did God leave someone who is in charge? Or is it each of us, like, if I was Pope, here's what I would do. Or is there an actual Pope? Because I think you're right that if we can look to the Pope as having some kind of supreme authority, then we have a principle of unity. If we don't have that, so what is the alternative mechanism that Protestants are going to get us to the unity Jesus prays for? You know, if we have enough Bible studies, are we all going to agree? If we divide into enough small denominations, are we going to find one that gets everything right and everybody else becomes so convinced that we all become that? Those don't seem like actual paths forward. So maybe there is a path that I'm just missing here, but it seems like we can either do what Jesus prayed we would do and be united with the Bishop of Rome, or we can try to do some other way, and I don't know how that other way ends up being anything other than kind of the Tower of Babel. Like, I don't know what that other way would be that's going to realistically get us towards one Lord, one faith, one baptism, if we don't even agree on what baptism is, and, you know, if we don't agree on the tenets of the faith. Like, we have the Lord part, we sort of have the baptism part, we have a lot of disagreements about the faith part, and I don't know what would the sort of roadmap towards having a shared faith, one mind, one heart, kind of look like in your view.
2: Yeah, I mean that's the million-dollar question I'm still thinking through. I do feel like at some level it has to. You mentioned like through Bible studies. Like, obviously that wouldn't be the method, but it does need to be, and I think the papacy, especially since Vatican II, has seemed to agree it needs to be more conciliar and more surrounded around synods. So it is kind of this group mentality, not just like, let's get five guys together and open up our Bibles and start talking, but like a group effort of hearing different voices from the broader Catholic Church to really get to the heart of these matters and dig into them instead of acting like they don't exist. And I think something else that I'd also add, maybe, or I just maybe I'd like a clarifying question on, as you said, when you were thinking of John 17, you said that Jesus prayed that we would be under the Bishop of Rome. When he says that we would be one, that we would be one as he and the Father are one, and then you seem to imply that that means under the Bishop of Rome. Is that your read on John 17?
0: I tell you, Joe, hang on. Sorry, would you mind just waiting? We'll do the break, because I'm enjoying this conversation. Joey's on the line. We're asking, why aren't you Catholic? And Joey was very kind to call. He's not Catholic, and he has a YouTube channel, Christianity United, the YouTube channel. But, Joe, I have to do a break, so we can make the conversation longer if you let me do the break. Is that all right?
1: I'd be happy to.
0: Can you hang on, Joey?
2: Sounds good to me.
0: All right, right back with more Joe and Joey on Catholic Answers Live.
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0: Welcome back. Catholic Answers Live. Joe Heschmeyer, our guest. Why aren't you Catholic? Our topic. And Joey, who runs a YouTube channel, Christianity United is the name of the YouTube channel. Do you want to give us an idea of the subscribers you've got there, Joey, the number of subscribers you've got it?
2: I checked this morning. It's 12,000.
0: Hey, all right.
2: I have all of them.
0: All right, well, this was nice. Very gracious of you to call us then. You want to? I had to go to the break, and I apologize for that. Will you just set Joe up with the question again, and then I'll let the two of you talk?
2: Yeah, so while we were talking about unity, Joe said that Jesus prayed that we would be one under the Bishop of Rome. It felt like looping back to John 17, where he says that he prays that we would be one as he and the Father are one. And I guess in that high priestly prayer, the papacy isn't mentioned, but I'm assuming then Joe would see that point towards the papacy in that prayer, and I'm curious how.
1: Yeah, that's a great question. You're absolutely right. He does not mention the papacy in John 17. What he talks about in John 17 is the need to be completely one, and one in the way that he is united with the Father, which isn't just, we broadly agree, but we have some major areas of disagreement. That's not the unity he has with the Father. It's something much more than that. And he tells us why that he calls us to this unity, so the world may believe. The point that I was making was, if the papacy is true, we have a roadmap to achieve that unity. And it seems to me if the papacy is not true, we don't have a roadmap to achieve that unity. So I'm not arguing that John 17 says there's a papacy. I'm arguing the papacy is the way that John 17 is an actual livable reality rather than just a nice ideal. But if you wanted a biblical text that points more directly towards us all being united, you do have things like John 21, verse 15 to 17, where Jesus says to Simon Peter, feed my lambs, tend my sheep, feed my sheep. And the point there is that Jesus is entrusting the whole flock to one man, to Simon Peter. And we don't see him do that with anybody else. So when you pair that with all of the other passages that seem to point to Peter having a special role, again, I think you make a good point that the leadership of the Pope, the leadership of Peter, is not meant to be radical isolation, but it should be in accompaniment with others, both listening to the people being served and listening to the other people chosen by God. The apostles aren't just vicars of Peter, and the bishops aren't just vicars of the Pope, but that there is a real authority that Peter has even in relation to those others. So another good passage would be Luke 22. The apostles are debating at the Last Supper which of them is the greatest. Jesus gives as a model servant leadership and says he's among as one who serves. So he gives himself as a model of that. He then describes all 12 as being called to this kind of servant leadership and describes the 12 thrones for them in heaven where they'll be judging even the angels and saints, the 12 tribes of Israel. And then he singles out Simon Peter and he says, Simon, Simon, behold, Satan has demanded to sift all of you like wheat. But then he switches from the plural to the singular and says, but I've prayed for you that your faith may not fail. Well, of course, we know what's going to happen next. Peter's going to deny Jesus three times. And so he then prays, and when you have turned back, strengthen your brethren. And so you have this sense in which the whole church is entrusted to Peter, both in John 21 with the giving of the flock, but then also in a different way here in Luke 22, where the church is entrusted to the care of the apostles, and the apostles are entrusted to the care of Peter. So I would suggest in both of those, we have some indication that one of the ways we have visible unity is by having a structure given to us by Jesus Christ, in which authority and responsibility ultimately rests with one man. And this is a model that we see in the family with the authority of the father, in the patriarchs with the patriarch, in the judges, in the kings, in the high priest, that even if you have a bunch of leaders, like a bunch of priests, you still have one who is high priest. That model is given to us over and over and over again in Scripture, and the papacy matches that model. Peter having this kind of special role matches the way that Jesus has done things all throughout the Old Testament, as well as what we see within the evidence in the New Testament itself. I've written a book called Pope Peter on this, and I admit that I get a little long-winded with that, so I apologize if that was too much kind of all at once.
2: Not at all. So when does, I guess, like, all of that is great, and I think I think you know, Protestantism as a goal should be in kind of a reuniting with Rome and the Bishop of Rome. However, where does that get doctrinal? Like, there's a difference between, like, the high priest, who is kind of the representative of, like, liturgical life in the nation of Israel, and let's say the Bishop of Rome kind of takes that role. How does that get doctrinal, where you then go from he's kind of the liturgical representative of the church to God and vice versa, versus doctrinal infallibility?
1: Yeah, I really think that's a very good way of framing the question. Because when you look at the biblical model, Peter has what looks like both priestly and royal authority, because Jesus is priest, prophet, and king. And so Christians are called to share all three of those. And so in this way, when you see an Old Testament prophet, or you see an Old Testament priest, or you see an Old Testament king, that's going to be a partial prefigurement, but the fullness in the new covenant is going to be something bigger. And so one of the examples we have of a fascinating Old Testament example where you have the combination of priestly and royal authority is Eliakim in Isaiah 22. And so, or Eliakim, as some are going to pronounce it, Eliakim, in Isaiah 22:20, God says, "In that day I will call my servant Eliakim, the son of Hilkiah, and I will clothe him with your robe and will bind your girdle upon him." And so you'll notice those are priestly garments. "And will commit your authority to his hand." Now, the authority there in context is the authority of the steward, the majordomo, like the second in command in the royal governance, the one who acts on behalf of the king. "And he shall be a father to the inhabitants of Jerusalem and to the house of Judah. And I will place on his shoulder the key of the house of David." So this is a symbol of royal authority and of the authority to act in official capacity. "He shall open and none shall shut, and he shall shut and none shall open." Well, what does that sound like in the New Testament? One thing it sounds like is in Matthew 16, where Jesus tells Peter that he's changing his name from Simon to Peter. And then, you know, we have this famous and often disputed passage, "Upon this rock I will build my church." But it's the part that comes right after that, where he says, "I will give you the keys of the kingdom of heaven, and whatever you bind on earth shall be bound in heaven, and whatever you loose on earth shall be loosed in heaven." That looks like this conferral of this priestly and royal authority that we saw back in Isaiah 22. And if you read, for example, the Jewish Encyclopedia has a great entry, by, I believe it's by Rabbi Kaufman Kohler, on binding and loosening. And it talks about this as a rabbinical expression to mean making doctrinal adjudications. That specifically, binding and loosening to Jewish ears meant something extremely doctrinal. That it was about, you know, for example, we read about them traveling a Sabbath day's journey. And you say, what is that? Well, it turns out you're not allowed to work on the Sabbath, but that means, you know, you're not going to be running a marathon on the Sabbath, but you can get up and walk to the living room. So then the question becomes, well, what's the line? What's the standard? And there's a lot of things that are like this, where there was an important legal authority that we see the Pharisees hold In Matthew 23, the Pharisees sit on Moses' seat. So practice and observe whatever they tell you, but not what they do, for they preach but do not practice. So they have a real authority to say, here's what the law means in this time and place, in this context, so that people can actually live this thing out in a unified sort of way. So I would suggest that we see Peter inheriting both a priestly and a royal authority, and a prophetic authority as well, from Jesus, and that this is prefigured in Isaiah 22.
2: Mm-hmm. Yeah, so I'm fine with the Pope, the Bishop of Rome, Peter, having authority, and even having a seat of primacy amongst the other apostles, so, you know, Bishop of Rome amongst the other bishops. It's that big word infallible that's hard to swallow. It's a big infallible pill.
1: Can you stay for after one more commercial?
0: We got to do this break. I'm going to give Joe like a minute to respond to infallibility when we come back on Catholic Answers Live.
4: We hope that one of the things that we communicate here at Catholic Answers Live is that our Catholic faith allows us to be fully serious about all the problems we encounter in the church and in the world. 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Joe's got a deep grasp of the faith, of morals, the teachings of the church, all that. But he's also got a witty conversational style. 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
4: When the resurrected Jesus appeared to disciples on the road to Emmaus, they didn't recognize him until the breaking of the bread. 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

0: right, welcome back. Joey has a YouTube channel called Christianity United on YouTube, about 12,000 subscribers, followers there on Joey's. And he was gracious enough to call us and tell us why he's not Catholic, because that's our topic today, why aren't you Catholic? And this is a great opportunity for us. This is what we're all about, actually, these kind of conversations. And Joey gave you a hard one, though. He said, look, he's willing to buy. Maybe there's a primacy of the Bishop of Rome, and that maybe Protestants in general, there should be some reconciliation so that we can all be together under Rome in some sense. But what about infallibility?
1: Yeah. So I think that you have it in the binding and loosening. Because remember specifically what Jesus promises, that whatever Peter binds on earth will be bound in heaven, and whatever he looses on earth will be loosed in heaven. If it's possible that he's going to screw one up and bind something that should be loosed, or loose something that should be bound, then Jesus cannot promise him that. That there has to be, like, Jesus is promising this correspondence. So you'll have this scholarly dispute about whether it's that Peter acts on earth and then heaven ratifies it, or if heaven acts first and Peter expresses his heavenly determined sort of thing. And frankly, it doesn't matter which way you read it, because the point is, whatever Peter is saying corresponds to what God is saying. That's what it means to say that whatever is bound on earth is bound in heaven and vice versa. That doesn't mean Peter won't personally sin. I mean, we see that he does. But in this official capacity, he's able to do things like write 1 Peter and 2 Peter, which Protestants and Catholics agree is without any error. He's able to orally proclaim all of the good news, like the Pentecost sermon and everything else in Acts 2. And in all of this, he's not just without error. In those cases, there's a whole other thing we're just going to leave aside, which is he's also inspired by the Holy Spirit. But he's protected, on the flip side of that, from giving some binding teaching that is wrong. That's what the binding and loosening authority is for in the first place. And so I'll just end this where we kind of began, which is Jesus calls us to unity, and he also calls us to truth. If Catholics are right about the papacy, we can have unity in the truth, because the Pope is saying on earth the true things that are found in heaven. And if that's not the case, then it seems that we have to choose between unity and truth, that we can't be fully united because we can't trust one another to have gotten the truth right. And so we can't sacrifice unity for the sake of truth, and we can't sacrifice truth for the sake of unity, because Jesus has called us to both of those. And so obedience to Christ calls us to something more than I would suggest Protestantism has been able to provide, where it can't give us unity in the truth, because there's not an agreement on where we would find that truth, other than we need to spend more time talking about it and fighting for it, which is all very good, it's beautiful. But I think we're called to something more, that we can today be united in the truth. But it involves saying yes to Jesus having established a visible church, and having put Peter in a special role in that visible church.
0: Again, Joey, I feel like you've been so gracious to us, and I honestly feel like the conversation has been so good and helpful. Yes. We could go all hour, but I can't go all hour. I am not permitted to go all hour. So I got to let you go and say thank you. I want to say again, your YouTube channel is Christianity United, and I'm very grateful. I hope that you will call again, or that we'll have interaction somehow, continue this conversation. If you'd like a copy of Joe's book, Pope Peter, that he mentioned, hang on, give an address to Darren, and he'll send it off to you. Again, a very, very gracious call, and I'm glad we had that opportunity. But
1: yes,
0: we have a pastor we want to talk to next. I don't want to. We've kept a pastor waiting. You don't keep a pastor waiting. Pastor Joseph in Auburn, Illinois, watching on YouTube. Pastor, thank you so much for waiting. I guess I could start with, why aren't you Catholic?
2: Yeah, no, I've been enjoying the conversation.
0: Thank you.
2: So the reason why I'm not Catholic, I mean, I have a couple other things, but to narrow it to one, I think that an understanding of what prayer actually is, I think that the prayer should be given to God and to God alone, and I think the ways that I've seen it practiced in the Catholic faith is a semblance of idolatry. And so I cannot biblically create a defense for prayer to saints or prayer to Mary in that sense. And so that's probably the main point where I struggle.
1: Nice. I think that's a perfectly reasonable question to have. My first question to you, if I may, is how would you define prayer?
2: So I would define it as an assemblance of worship and communication with our Creator. I think that's what Jesus taught out of Matthew 6 and Luke 11.
1: Okay, yeah. So if we mean prayer in that sense, then that is only to God.
2: Right.
1: But there is some use of the word prayer where it refers specifically to dialogue with the Creator. And that is only, I mean, obviously, that's only to God. And there can be a mediating role that the angels play, as we see in the book of Revelation, as they're presenting the prayers of the saints, but they're not the object of the prayer. That even if they are interceding and mediating the prayer, they're not the object of the prayer. So if that's what we mean by prayer, we would say, yeah, we don't pray to the angels or the saints in that sense. But this is where I think it's helpful to look at the other ways that the term prayer is used biblically, and other ways that we see things that we might call prayer. Because the word prayer in English and, you know, all the words that are being used for prayer in Greek refer to a variety of things. So, like in English, a prayer is a request. Pray tell, that sort of thing. And so sometimes we use the term prayer in this broader sense, just to mean speaking to a saint in heaven or speaking to an angel. And so whether you want to call that prayer or not is more of a almost a pedantic point. The truth is we see people speaking to them, and it's not regarded as inherently worship. So unless you include something like worship within the definition of prayer, then we see that there is this broader sense of prayer that happens outside of the particular context of worship and not only directed to God. So, for example, in Genesis 22, an angel calls out to Abraham from heaven, and Abraham responds. Jacob blesses his sons, and he prays that the angel who has redeemed me from all evil bless the lad. So he actually asks an angel to bless his sons. Now, we would say none of that is worship. Would you agree or disagree with that?
2: I think I would disagree on the premise of what the prayer is directed to. In Genesis 22, when Abraham is praying to the angel, he's praying to the angel of the Lord, which, looking at the different presentations of the angel of the Lord in Genesis, is often a Christophany, or seeing Christ in the Old Testament, in the sense of, like, if you look at, like, who, when Jacob wrestled with the angel of the Lord, he was actually wrestling with God. You know, you also
1: and
2: have,
1: Jacob
2: you know,
1: knows that, like too. Like, in Genesis 32. Yeah.
2: Yeah.
1: So, I agree with you that the angel of the Lord can be, but isn't always, Jesus. But sometimes the angel of the Lord seems to actually just be an angel. Is that fair, or would you say it's always Jesus?
2: I think that there's a differentiation of terms that are used in the Hebrew, where it's referred to in the general sense of an angel of the Lord with an indefinite article. That is referring to angelic beings, like messengers of God. But when it's referred to as the angel of the Lord, it's a Christophany.
1: Okay, fair enough. So is your argument that in Genesis 22, Abraham knows that he's talking to the second person of the Trinity, and so he's worshiping him and talking to him?
2: I think he knows he's speaking to Yahweh. I don't know if I can't define the motive in saying he's only speaking to the second person of the Trinity or one or the other, but I think he sees him.
1: I meant more like just that he knows he's not speaking to a literal angel. But there are other places where they do seem to speak to literal angels. I mean, maybe a more uncontroversial case would be all of the conversations involving Michael or Gabriel. You know, Michael speaks to Daniel, Gabriel speaks to Zechariah and to Mary. And so in all of these cases, they are speaking to angels. John speaks to the angel in Revelation, and only when he goes to offer him, when he like goes prostrate before him and tries to worship him, does he sin. That beyond that, like when he's talking to the angel, when he's receiving revelation from the angel, that's all presented in a positive way. Would we agree on that?
2: Yes, I would agree, but I wouldn't say that would be prayer. I think the angel was present before him, and he was speaking to them in the physical, not in a advocating or prayer in the like in a spirit of in presenting your requests before the Lord.
1: Okay, so what is the importance of the physical dimension there? I know this often comes up, and I'm not sure I completely understand. Why would something being physical make it less like idolatry?
2: Okay, so like some of the research that I've done is like when you dip the kind of having the differentiation of terms in the Septuagint of dulia and latria. Okay. You know, you have the dulia, which is high honor, and latria as far as being reserved only to God. And the idea of dulia being that we, you know, are asking for the saints to advocate for us to God in that sense, and it kind of like is presented in a way. And again, I'm not trying to falsely misrepresent. So if I'm wrong, please correct me. But in that, like the dulia in that kind of regard is being presented in the same way that Paul presents intercessory prayer, where he's asking for the saints to pray for him. In order to help him in his circumstances. And so you have one sense that intercession being requested by someone in the physical is not that it's a collective body of Christ, we are bearing each other's burdens and praying for each other in that way. Mm-hmm. But to present a request to someone who is in the glory of God is now in a semblance of a request spiritually to someone who has been delivered into the presence of God, which I think there's no biblical context to which that is ever presented. And so I think when you look at like the opportunities where John is talking to an angel or the angel comes and speaks to Daniel, you see the angel come to them in the physical and they are physically having a conversation. And there is, you know, obviously that there is the, you know, the advocacy that the angel has of, you know, don't worship me because he is not in a position of worship. But then you also have the physical sense and that there are two beings in the same vicinity having a conversation. And that, in that sense, even though like Paul and the church in, you know, Galatians are separated, he still asks for them to pray for him, but they are both in the physical realm.
1: I'm not sure I understand the significance of that detail. If I may, so think about like two examples. If Gabriel had not physically appeared and had spoken to Zechariah, and Zechariah talked back or Mary spoke back, you know, the Annunciation, we're not told like what the appearance of Gabriel is or anything. So if she hears Gabriel's voice but doesn't see him, is it worship for her to answer him?
2: I think it's kind of pulling into a false premise because we know that Gabriel was in the physical with Mary.
1: Well, I know. I'm asking just a hypothetical. Right. I know that Gabriel came to her. I don't know that he appeared visibly before her. Angels aren't embodied, but he's depicted as coming visibly before her. We don't really know what that looks like, if anything.
2: Well, I think we do know that that happens because Gabriel says, do not be afraid. So what was she to be afraid of? There was not something that she was witnessing with her eyes in that appearance before her.
1: Oh, well, I mean, I think if I heard a voice that said, hail, full of grace, the Lord is with you, and I couldn't see the person, I would not be less afraid on that account if I just suddenly heard this voice and I couldn't see anyone. But, my question is, would it be worship for her to respond if she can't see Gabriel, but it's not worship? Because one of the weird things about this is that biblically it's the exact opposite. Like with idolatry, people are making a physical, visible thing and worshiping that. Whereas like your definition of idolatry seems like the non-physical is what we have to worry about. That it would be better if, you know, a statue of Gabriel started talking to Mary rather than nothing. You know, maybe that's not a helpful, but it, you see what I'm saying? Where it just seems like the inversion of physicality, I don't know what the basis is for that, particularly since angels aren't physical themselves. And then in terms of the connection with the heavenly realm, I'd suggest in the book of Revelation, the angel is very clearly showing the heavenly realm to John.
0: Hey, I want to continue the conversation, but I have to take a break. Pastor, could you hang on, or do you have to go?
2: Yeah, absolutely.
0: Okay, thank you very much.
1: Wonderful. Thank you so much.
0: We'll do a really quick break. We'll come right back. Pastor Joseph from Auburn, Illinois, on with us. We're asking, why aren't you Catholic today? And he's been gracious enough to take the time to tell us. Joe Heschmeyer, our guest, right back with both of them right after this on Catholic Answers Live.
3: 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We'll be right back with more Catholic Answers Live.
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0: Welcome back. Catholic Answers Live. Why aren't you Catholic is our topic today. And always this presents us with some of the best conversations we have. I think one of the lessons we learn from this, especially Catholics, two lessons. One, that whenever we say the Protestant position is, we're wrong, because there's many, many Protestant positions. The other thing is, if you think Protestants are just foolish, this is also a good lesson for that, to find out, no, there are thoughtful reasons why people have differences about these things. And helping us to see both of those things and also to have a great conversation is Pastor Joseph from Auburn, Illinois, and Joe Heschmeyer, our guest. I forgot whose turn it was in the conversation.
1: Oh, so. I just asked, because we were talking about physicality. So if it's okay to talk to an angel you can see but not okay to talk to an angel you can't see, what that principle is rooted in, since the biblical teaching of idolatry was largely the making of visible things that weren't God and worshiping them.
2: Yeah, so to kind of get to like the heart of your question, I think the biggest thing that would differentiate like what I would qualify as being prayer is the request for mediation, right? Like, and I think that there's a difference between like when we pray, especially like from my view, when we pray, we are praying to God for him to advocate on our behalf, in the sense, like, looking directly at Matthew chapter 6 and Luke chapter 11, mm-hmm. Jesus, or the disciples, asked Jesus how to pray, and he says, pray like this: our Father who art in heaven, hallowed be your name, your kingdom come, your will be done on earth as it is in heaven, give us daily bread, right? Forgive us our debts as we also forgive our debtors, and lead us not into temptation, but deliver us from evil. So we see that as kind of being qualified for prayer, which you said is, you've already defined as kind of solely devoted to God. But then if we look at the idea of the mediation, or the advocating for the saints to advocate on our behalf to God, we also see passages like 1 Timothy 2:5, which says that Jesus is the only one who mediates between us and God. There is only one God and one mediator, who is Christ.
1: But then do you have 1 Timothy 2 in front of you?
2: I do.
1: Could you read the first line
2: of the chapter 2 or of
1: yeah, of chapter 2. Yeah, 1 Timothy 2:1. Yeah.
2: So first of all, then I urge that supplications, prayers, intercessions, and thanksgiving be made for all people, for kings and for all who are in high positions.
1: So intercession is clearly delineated from mediation in verse 5. Jesus is the one mediator. All of us are called to be intercessors. Like, all Christians, both on earth and in heaven, are called to intercession. But we are not called to be the mediator in the unique sense that Jesus is. And so then in verse 6, Paul explains what it is that Jesus does. It makes him the unique mediator, and it's not intercession. It's that Jesus gave himself as a ransom for all. So Jesus dying on the cross is the unique thing that Jesus and Jesus alone does. Intercession is not unique to Jesus. All of us are called to be intercessors. And the angels present the prayers of the saints in heaven. So both humans and angels are called to an intercessory role. And as you already said, Paul uses this intercessory role both in praying for other people, but also asking them for prayers, right? And so the question becomes, why would that thing, which is not only permitted, but commanded in the Bible, you know, to make intercessions, and then we go to other people with intercessions, why would that suddenly become sinful to go to some members of the body of Christ, namely the ones who are closest to God because they're in the glory of God in heaven, you know, standing before the full presence of God? Like, the angels are interceding, rather, and the saints are interceding in heaven. Why would it be bad to act upon that, like the way Paul acts upon his readers here on earth and asking for intercessors to intercede?

0: Because I think that there's there is a difference between those who are present bearing each other's burdens, as it says in Ephesians 4, versus those who are already been delivered into glory, right? Ecclesiastes 9 mm-hmm. teaches that Ecclesiastes 9:7, for the living know that they will die, but the dead know nothing. They have no more reward, for the memory of them is forgotten. Their love, their hate.
1: Well, sorry, are you saying that the saints in glory don't know that they're in heaven?
0: No, I'm saying that there is a separation between heaven and earth for those who have passed away, right? Because again, the finishing Ephesians or Ecclesiastes 9:7 says, "Forever they no more share in what is done under the sun." So there's a separation of those who have died, who have been delivered into glory, don't have until the kingdom of God is fully present in both heaven and on earth. They have no dealings with what is done in creation because they are in the glory.
1: I think that's a reference to Sheol. I don't think that is true after Jesus comes. Meaning, like, the whole thing about the dead not knowing they're dead and all of that, I don't think you can square that with Christianity. For example,
0: they don't know they're dead.
1: Pardon?
0: I didn't say they didn't know that they were dead.
1: Just the part that you're quoting in Ecclesiastes 9.
0: Yeah. It says, for the living know that they will die, but the dead know nothing, and they have no more reward, for the memory of them is forgotten.
1: Yeah, and I'm saying that that's not true of the saints in heaven, that they do know that they have died. They do know things. So to say they know nothing is not a description of the saints in heaven. So, for example, in Revelation chapter 6, verse 9 to 10, under the altar in heaven, the souls of those who had been slain for the word of God and for the witness they had borne cry out with a loud voice, O sovereign Lord, holy and true, how long before thou wilt judge and avenge our blood on those who dwell upon the earth? They're directly concerned with the affairs of the earth. And it would be very strange if we were called to intercede, but the souls of those who are in heaven are not to intercede, even though we know that the angels have an intercessory role. It would be very strange if suddenly they were called to be less Christ-like once they're in heavenly glory, where Christ intercedes for us, the angels intercede for us, but the saints in heaven don't intercede for us.
0: But where do you see that the angels intercede for us in Scripture?
1: Oh, well, yeah, they're offering the prayers of the saints with incense before the presence of God in heaven. So this is Revelation 5:8. And when he had taken the scroll, the four living creatures and the 24 elders fell down before the Lamb, each holding a harp and with golden bowls full of incense, which are the prayers of the saints. And they sang a new song saying, so they are offering up the prayers of the saints. And then we see that image again in Revelation 8. And another angel came and stood at the altar with a golden censer, and he was given much incense to mingle with the prayers of all the saints upon the golden altar before the throne. And the smoke of the incense rose with the prayers of the saints from the hand of the angel before God. That directly the biblical image is that the angels present our prayers before God in heaven. So they have this intercessory role, and even, if you will, a mediating, intermediary role, not in the sense that Jesus does. But they have a role of presenting our prayers before God in the Bible.
2: I'm really sorry. That music means the hour is over. And Pastor Joseph, I'm very grateful for the call.
1: It was a pleasure talking to you, Pastor.
2: I really wish we could just keep going. I can't, but I got to go. So I'll tell you what. We do have a book called The Saints Pray for You. If you want it, it's from by our colleague, Dr. Carla Broussard, and it explains the Catholic position on this. If you'd be interested, you're welcome to it. Certainly, of course, no obligation. I will say you're always welcome back here. You are always welcome back here. And if you want us to carve out some time for longer conversations, you are the guy we would like to do that with. Joe, you have to stay for another hour. Pastor Joe, I'll let you go, and we will be right back with more Why Aren't You Catholic on Catholic Answers Live.

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1: We'll talk Bible foods with Rita Heikenfeld from About Eating. 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
5: She was just a little girl who did something her mother told her not to do. She asked her mom's forgiveness. "I forgive you," her mother said. 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Her mother said, "Let's talk to Jesus about it." They did, and her daughter fell asleep with a smile on her face. David said, "Against you, and you only, have I sinned." You're not really forgiven until you're forgiven by Him, and He is a great forgiver. I'm Steve Brown. You think about that. Share what you just heard with a friend. 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
11: This Christ who was born was not, as you see, just someone who came by surprise. He's related to all of the people of God through the centuries. And if you pick up the Gospels and read the two genealogies of our Blessed Lord, you will find that in one instance, the genealogy of our Blessed Lord goes back to Abraham, and another genealogy goes back to Adam. What does this mean? It means that this new head of the Kahal, this expectant of the nations, this God-made man, this Christ, is related to the people of God who are to be the instrument of the salvation of the world. The church is the mystery of God in the world for the salvation of the world.
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14: The current temperature, 72 degrees.

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I'm Veronica Dudo with an EWTN News Link. The Senate Health Committee holds a hearing on youth gender transition procedures chaired by Senator Bill Cassidy. Witnesses include a physician, an LGBTQ advocate, and a detransitioner representative. The hearing is part of a legislative push to restrict youth access to so-called gender-affirming care. President Volodymyr Zelensky says Ukraine's long-range drones struck an oil terminal in the Russian city of St. Petersburg, causing a fire. The attack comes as the Russian city hosts a major event for attracting foreign capital. Pope Leo XIV reflects on the sacred liturgy in his Wednesday general audience, saying the rites are not mere gestures, but how the divine gift reaches us, and that through the sacred rite, we discover we are an assembly united by the same faith. I'm Veronica Dudo. Join us tonight.

0: Extravaganza was live. Cy Kellett, your host here. And there's an old movie from World War II called A Guy Named Joe. And then there's another movie, I think from the 1950s, called Three Guys Named Mike. And if you combine those two and get Three Guys Named Joe, that describes our first hour. I was the only person on the air last hour who was not named Joe, Joey, or Joseph. It was an all-Joe hour. And Joe Heschmeyer, the lone survivor from that hour, only because we pay him, he has to stay here. Welcome back, Joe. What'd you think of that hour?
1: I'm happy to be back. I think the other guys would have stayed around. I think the Joey and Joseph, they seemed happy to stick around.
0: But, yeah.
1: It'd be nice to get some other callers, too, who aren't named Joe, to see if they've got good thoughts, too.
0: Man, I tell you what, conversations between Christians who don't agree with one another but are Christian towards one another are, I think they're just priceless. I don't think you could put a price on that. That's like those guys, they didn't have to do that. That was a favor to us. I mean,
1: it was really beautiful that they shared their thoughts on it. I say this all the time, but I'm going to say it again. So often, I think people are afraid to do that because they're afraid it's going to be insulting or something. If somebody tells you why they're not Catholic, you think you're going to hurt our feelings as Catholics. But the reality is, for any well-formed Catholic, that is such a golden opportunity to be able to say, well, here's why I am Catholic.
0: But for you too.
1: And also to hopefully, help them understand an issue that may give them some real concern. So often it's like this thing that they're right to be worried about, but it just turns out that isn't quite how it is.
0: Right, right. I just made a joke at your expense, and you completely missed it.
1: I totally missed it.
0: Yeah, sorry. That's all right. You can go back and hear it. You can go listen to the tape later.
1: I'm dreading it. I'm going
0: to... No, it's not that. It wasn't a good joke. It was just a joke. All right, let's go back to the phones. By the way, Joe Heschmeyer's podcast is called Shameless Popery. Joe is a shameless papist. He was working so hard with those two callers last hour, we never talked about it. So I will take a little time to let Joe tell us what's on it this hour. But I also feel like we kept callers waiting a long time. So I want to get a couple folks on with you. How about if we go to Spencer, Tennessee to start this hour, where Andrew is listening on the Catholic Answers app. Andrew, why aren't you Catholic?
2: Well, I actually am Catholic. My buddy is not, but I don't know how I'm going to follow up those two guys. Those guys were awesome.
0: They were awesome.
1: They were.
2: But yeah, they were. Great episode of Shameless Popery, too, by the way, Joe.
1: Thank you very much.
2: That earlier this morning, and it's great to be on with the legendary Cy Kellett. So,
0: you are just full of compliments, aren't you today? Everybody's going to leave you feeling good, Andrew.
2: Well, I'm going to do my best to articulate this, okay?
0: All right.
2: I got a really good friend. He's been Protestant his entire life. He's even going for a theology degree. And he's come a long way as far as objections to the Catholic Church, to the point where it's down to two objections. That's it. One is the Assumption of Mary, which I feel like in time will resolve on its own, honestly. The other is church infallibility. And his big issue the last time we spoke was the fact that if the church is infallible, how can it flip-flop? So his example was, and I couldn't really find any examples of this, he said after the Reformation, the church teaching or declaration, however he put it, was to burn Baptists at the stake as heretics. And he's very honest, so wherever he got this information, like he feels like it's true, he wouldn't just make up hearing it, right? So I brought up the fact that, was he talking about the Spanish Inquisition? Because I'm fairly certain at that time the Pope spoke out against that, and it was the king in Spain that himself, I'm not sure if that's completely true off the top of my head, but are there any documented in church history after the Reformation where that did occur, where the church ordered Baptists to be burned as heretics at the stake?
1: I don't remember specifically Baptists, but there certainly were times where heretics were turned over to the civil authorities where they would be burned. And this was one of the issues that Protestants raised against the Catholic Church. And so what is this rooted in? Well, this is rooted in a biblical and theological and pastoral kind of issue. And St. Thomas Aquinas actually grapples with this in the Summa. So in the Summa, in the second part of the second part, question 11, he asks in Article 3, should heretics be tolerated? And there's some argument biblically that they should be, that trying to pluck up all of the weeds in the garden, you end up doing a lot of damage. That's certainly the example we seem to get in Matthew 13. And therefore, we should let them grow together till the harvest. But on the other hand, there is an actual role we have to root out those who are perverting souls and leading people to hell. And that we're not, like, the message is not just to sit idly by or just to ask them to stop or something like this. That rather, St. Paul says to Titus in Titus 3, "As for a man who is factious, after admonishing him once or twice, have nothing more to do with him, knowing that such a person is perverted and sinful, he is self-condemned." And so, speaking on this in the context of what do you do with heretics, St. Thomas Aquinas says, "On the part of the Church, however, there's mercy, which looks to the conversion of the wanderer, wherefore she condemns not at once, but after the first and second admonition, as the Apostle directs. After that, if he is yet stubborn, the Church, no longer hoping for his conversion, looks to the salvation of others by excommunicating him and separating him from the Church, and furthermore delivers him to the secular tribunal to be exterminated thereby from the world by death." Now, we would no longer do that second part. That second part is closely tied with the role of the state. So everything else, we would continue to say, yes, you should admonish people wandering from the faith. And if they repeatedly resist, if they are not open to receiving correction, then you need to cut them off from the Christian community so they don't lead others astray. Just as if somebody was a danger to kids, you'd keep them away from kids. If somebody's a danger to souls, you keep them away from the souls of others. You don't need to allow someone, out of a misguided sense of liberty, to share ideas that are polluting and corrupting. And so that's why we have things like excommunication. This is rooted very much in a biblical depiction of how you respond to this. So what's changed? Well, what's changed is turning them over to the state, where the state will execute them. And that is in no small part because of a radically different conception of the state that we have today. States at the time St. Thomas Aquinas and others are writing derived their authority and knew they derived their authority from God. And so they viewed heresy not simply as an offense to God, but actually as an undermining of the authority of the state, as a kind of treason. Because if you derive your authority from God and someone's coming along and saying, actually, your version of God is completely wrong, then that undermines not only the Church, but also the state as well. So there was this particular vision of the state. Now, the modern state doesn't generally share that. The modern state has this idea that we're a government of the people, by the people, for the people. And they don't recognize, at least not explicitly, that actually the authority of America and of all countries comes from the God of the Bible. And that without that God of the Bible, you don't have any legitimate authority for the state at all. And so because we have this conception now of a secular state, the idea of punishing a heretic with secular authority strikes most people as obviously wrong. I'm leaving aside the question of if the state did punish, what would the appropriate punishment be? Just to say the state now doesn't get into that business, but that is largely a shift in the role of the state. The Church continues to excommunicate heretics to protect them for the reasons that St. Thomas Aquinas laid out.
2: Well, you tied it up nicely there at the end. I appreciate that. So you're saying back then the state handled the execution if they continued in their heretical ways. It wasn't
1: the Church. Because they were viewed as a threat to the social order. About it this way.
2: All right. Well,
1: when Protestantism does arrive on the scene, one of the first consequences of it is the bloodiest war Europe had ever seen. And so it's actually true that when they were worried that introducing a bunch of different ideas that are heretical might lead to a bunch of violence and then their undermining of the authority of the state, all of those things did happen.
0: I tell you what, Andrew, if I can, I'm going to put you back on hold and you can talk with Darren. Maybe we could give you, we have a course that Chris Check taught on the Inquisition. That might be of interest to you. Anything else that you can think of that's ours that we should give Andrew, Joe?
1: Trying to remember. We've got something on the Crusades. I know, we've got a bit off topic.
0: No, we got the glory of the Crusades. We'll give them that.
1: Yeah,
0: we'll
1: glory
0: give
1: them the Crusades. That seems kind of relevant for it. It's kind of adjacent to this question of the collaboration and relationship between church and state.
0: Hang on, I will give it to you. And if there's anything else that we can be any other way we can be helpful to your friend, just call back and we'll continue the conversation. Joe Heschmeyer is our guest. Why aren't you Catholic? Is our question. And you know what? Every single line full with somebody who wants to answer that question for us. Right back with more after this.
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0: Joe Heschmeyer, our guest. As I said, lots of people on the phone, but I got to let Joe at least tell us a little bit about what's going on at Shameless Potpourri, a wildly popular podcast and YouTube channel. Joe, what's going on at Shameless Potpourri, a wildly popular podcast and YouTube channel?
1: I've got two things. One, related to the growing popularity of the channel, which I'm very honored by, we are closing in on 100,000 subscribers. And so we're trying to figure out what's a good way to kind of celebrate that. But we're at 99,000 and some change. So if you haven't subscribed, if this is a channel that you like, let's try to hit 100,000 soon.
0: Do it.
1: And
0: come on, people. What?
1: And then two, in terms of actual
0: hype
1: content.
0: Man, Joe. Joe's like, what? Like there's some content to what I'm saying. I'm just being a hype man. Come on, people. Do it. Put your hands together. All right, go ahead, Joe.
1: Okay. In terms of content, so Pope Leo talked about just war theory being outdated and needing to go beyond that in the context of modern warfare in his new encyclical.
0: And
1: a lot of people called him out, accusing him of contradicting Catholic teaching and all of this. And so I explored in this week's episode that this is actually a pretty standard view on all sides of the spectrum, that you find people like Benedict XVI who talks about this. You find people like Cardinal Ottaviani, who is a beloved figure within traditional Catholicism, who make the argument that it's not clear how there can be a just offensive war in the modern age with the nature of weaponry, that the risk to the human population seems so high that it's not clear what would justify starting a new war. So I think it's good context for people who have been taught that, oh, Leo's just like embracing pacifism or contradicting church teaching. It's like, no, the standards, it's just not clear how anyone can meet those standards anymore because the weapons have changed, because the means of warfare have changed. And so we might need a new kind of way of thinking about these topics if we're going to have anything helpful to say. And then additionally, Leo is very explicitly not arguing for pacifism in the document, which is good to know. Like, he believes in legitimate self-defense in a country. And so even when you hear him talk about war in context, we should understand he is talking specifically about waging war, about offensive war, not about, you know, legitimate self-defense.
0: Check it out. Shameless Potpourri. You can find it wherever you get your good podcasts, and you can find Joe's YouTube channel, well, on YouTube. All right, let's go down to Plaquemine Parish. I think it's called Plaquemine Parish. I think they call them parishes down there in Louisiana.
1: They do.
0: Chad,
1: I don't know about the Plaquemine part, but you're right about the parish part.
0: How did I do, Chad? Is it Plaquemine Parish?
2: No, it's Plaquemine the town. It's not Plaquemine Parish.
0: It's
2: right outside of Baton Rouge.
0: What's the parish?
2: It's Plaquemine's parish, but
0: it's
2: Iberville Parish.
0: That's a different thing. Okay. All right. Well, it was nice talking to you. Call again sometime, Chad. Thanks. Bye. Oh, no, I'm just kidding. Go ahead. Go ahead. You got Joe.
2: Okay, so my middle name is Joseph, so does that count for the Joseph?
1: Oh, that does count.
0: Yes, we're being overloaded by Joseph. Not overloaded. We're being blessed by lots of Josephs today. That's what I should have said. Yeah.
2: Right. Well, my question is this. I don't want to take too much time because there's other people on hold. But, Joe, I've been hearing you talk about, first of all, I'm a Catholic revert. So I was in the Protestant world for many years. And I have this thought about worship that I've been hearing you talk about worship as sacrifice. Mm-hmm. And I know as a Catholic, we see that as that's the Mass. That's the sacrifice of the Mass, representing Jesus' sacrifice on the cross, a representation of it. And when we partake of that worship, then that's worship. That's worshiping. That's the ultimate sacrifice. But then I know the other side of the thought of this, and I wanted to ask you about this. Is that in the Protestant world, I would have said this, and I know that many of my friends do. They say, well, we do worship because we do offer sacrifice. It's the sacrifice of praise, which is like in Hebrews 13:15 says, through him, then, Jesus, let us continually offer God a sacrifice of praise. That is, the fruit of lips that confess his name. So, in a Protestant worship service, worship is the fruit of your mouth. It's singing, preaching, praying, like spontaneous prayer, that sort of thing. So they view that as a sacrifice of praise. So, well, that would be worship. So I want to know your take on that.
1: Yeah, I mean, I think we would largely just agree that the argument shouldn't be there's no sense in which Protestants worship God. That would be false. Because anytime you treat God as God, in a certain sense, you are making an act of worship. So I guess we really want to say two things. Number one, worship is treating God in a uniquely divine way. It comes from worthyship. You're giving God his worth. And as St. Augustine points out in Book 10 of City of God, a lot of the things that we do towards God are things that we can also do towards other people. So we honor God, but we honor other people as well. We're even told to. We're told to honor the emperor, but we're not told to worship the emperor. So worship can have honor connected to it, but it's not reducible to honor. Same with prayer. As I mean, you heard, I think, the call in the last hour where I was talking to Pastor Joseph, that biblically, prayer and worship are actually distinguished. You're to pray always. So prayer was everywhere, and it's all the time. Whereas for the Jews, at the time of Jesus, worship was uniquely in the temple. And so in John chapter 4, verse 20, when the Samaritan woman asked Jesus about it, she points this out. She says that, you know, you believe that worship is to be done in Jerusalem, and she's referring to the temple. Whereas the Samaritans believe it's to be done on Mount Gerizim. They didn't think that was the only place you could pray. They knew you could pray anywhere. But there was this thing that was distinct from prayer called worship. So Augustine talks about what is unique about worship that is different than all these other things that can be done, like honor, prayer, etc. And what's unique is sacrifice. So it's not that we don't want to say worship is only sacrifice, but this is the unique and kind of defining feature of it. And as Everett Ferguson points out, it is the language of worship in the early church. Now, he is a Church of Christ scholar, but his book, The Early Church at Work and Worship, it says that sacrifice was the universal language of worship in the ancient world. That's true of the early Christians, and it's true of the Jews and the pagans at this time. That when you said worship, that has sacrificial connotations. So there are ways of worshiping God, simply approaching God as God, which we wouldn't often think about as sacrifice, but which can still be worship. But the heart of worship is sacrifice. And so when we offer sacrifice of praise, when we are giving of ourselves, when we're doing these things for God as God, we can direct those things in such a way that they are sacrificial actions. All of that is true. But the point I think is worth stressing is a lot of what gets talked about as worship within Protestantism is at best kind of adjacent to worship. So, for example, if your idea of a worship service is we read scripture and then we talk about it, you know, we have a sermon and the sermon is like the vast bulk of the liturgy on Sunday, that looks like the synagogue in Jesus' day. Like in Luke 4, Jesus goes in the synagogue, he reads scripture, he preaches on it. That looks like a lot of particularly evangelical so-called worship services. But the problem is, even though the synagogue is good, it is not a place of prayer and it's not a place of worship. How do we know that? One, they're never described as a place of prayer or worship. Worship was connected to the temple. And prayer, the only time prayer gets mentioned with the synagogue at all, anywhere in the Bible, is in Matthew 6 when Jesus says not to pray in the synagogues as the hypocrites do. But even for the hypocrites, they don't go to the synagogue to pray because they think it's a special place of prayer. Jesus talks about them going to the synagogues and street corners, meaning they're just trying to go out in public so people can watch them pray because they're hypocrites. So this was not a place of prayer. It's not a place of worship. So if your idea of what worship is a thing that Jesus wouldn't have considered worship, that's a red flag. So a lot of what Protestants today think of as worship in many cases, I don't want to speak with a broad brush, isn't worship at all, really. But meanwhile, they're doing other things like praising God that would be worship, but it's often in these places that maybe they're not even at church, but they're just giving God these moments of praise, or they're helping someone else out for God's sake, and those are real moments of worship, even if they're not talked about in that way. I hope that makes sense. I'm not trying to say they don't worship. I'm saying that they often don't have a good understanding of what worship is as distinct from prayer, because you hear a lot this claim that prayer is a species of worship, or that prayer and worship are the same thing, and it's simply not true biblically. Then finally, the heart of true Christian prayer collectively, you know, we can offer up in our own bodies the sacrifices in our body. This is Romans 12:1. That's our spiritual worship. When you are inconvenienced for the sake of somebody else and you offer it up, that is an act of worship. Absolutely. But collectively, when we come together to worship, this is the Eucharistic sacrifice. That is the highest expression of Christian worship, and was understood that way from the first century. Like the Didache, when it talks about the Eucharist, it talks about it as a sacrifice, and as a sacrifice that was prefigured in Malachi 1, where God said that the Jewish priests were corrupting the table of the Lord, but that the Gentiles would come and offer a true sacrifice at the Lord's table. Well, when St. Paul describes the Eucharist taking place at the Lord's table, this looks like a fulfillment of that, that the Eucharist is a true sacrifice. And for this reason, it is the very heart of how we pray and worship together as the church.
0: Okay, Chad?
2: Yes, that's a great response, Joe. I really appreciate that. It was very well said, and I agree with it. I agree with everything you said. And I think Protestants, they do worship it. I did whenever I was a Protestant, but it's just now that I see the fullness of the faith, it's sort of incomplete in a way. And I know that now whenever I participate in the Eucharistic sacrifice, a Mass, and I partake of the Eucharist, there's nothing like it. There's no worship that compares to that now that I know it. And when I know what's happening at that altar and what I'm partaking of, it changes me, and it changes me into more Christ-like persons, and there's nothing like it. And
0: praise God.
2: So I appreciate your answer, Joe.
1: Chad, that's wonderful.
0: Oh, go ahead.
1: Oh, I was just going to say, Chad, I talk about some of these themes in my book, The Eucharist is Really Jesus. I don't know if you have that book or not, but I thought it might be nice to send it if you want to stick around on the line.
0: Let's send him two books. Let's send him The Early Church Was the Catholic Church, too, because I already typed that in. So
1: I like it. All
0: two right. books, Perfect. Because I typed it in early that I wanted you to get that book, Chad. Thank you for the call. We got time to take another call before we have to take a break. Let's go to Orange, California, right up the road from us. Daniel, watching on YouTube. Daniel, why aren't you Catholic?
3: Hi. I wanted to see if I could get some feedback, like an opinion on the position that I'm currently taking. Because
0: okay.
3: the reason why I'm not Catholic or Protestant or any other type of Christian is because it seems to me like I'm being pulled in different directions. It seems like I'm being asked to join the Catholic Church or Protestant Church or Jehovah's Witness, and I'm not being asked to join God. So I think it makes more sense to me. Like, it's easier on my conscience to just remain neutral and not involve myself in like the divisiveness. And I wanted to see...
1: What does that look like in terms of your own worship?
3: Well, I just read the Bible and I pray privately. Or I talk to my family or friends or anybody that I meet on the street. I talk to them about what I've learned, stuff like that.
1: So I think one of the dangers with the sort of approach of neutrality, I get what you're wanting to do with, well, you know what, let's talk about it after this break. Is that okay?
0: Can you hang on?
3: Yeah.
0: Okay, thank you. Yeah, because... Joe heard the music, and he knows what that means. There's no choice. Once that music starts playing, we got to go to the break. Why aren't you Catholic is our question today. Daniel in Orange County, avoiding all the controversies. We'll see if that's a good strategy when we come back with Joe on Catholic Answers Live.
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0: Welcome back. Topic Answers Live. Joe Heschmeyer, our guest this hour, and our topic, why aren't you Catholic? And lots of great conversations. I got to say, just lots of great conversations today. On the line now is Daniel in Orange, California. And Joe, Daniel said he wanted some feedback on whether his strategy was a good one.
1: Yeah. So his strategy is, because Catholics and Orthodox and Protestants are divided, to not kind of sign up for any of the teams and pray on his own or with his family, and then talk to people in a more informal way about Jesus. Is that a good way of summarizing your thought?
2: Yes.
1: So I think the first danger to that is that we're warned against that in Hebrews 10. Beginning in verse 23, let us hold fast the confession of our hope without wavering, for he who promised is faithful, and let us consider how to stir up one another to love and good works, not neglecting to meet together, as is the habit of some, but encouraging one another, and all the more as you see the day drawing near. The KJV has for that part, not forsaking the assembling of ourselves together, as the manner of some is, but exhorting one another. And so we are called to come together as the body of Christ, and this is not only for our own good, but is also for the good of other people, so we can exhort and encourage them. If you've ever been in a church where, you know, maybe it's a very big church that was once really vibrant and not many people go to Mass there anymore or go to whatever church service there anymore, and has this kind of empty, cavernous feeling, that can be really spiritually depressing. It can be very desolate as an experience. Whereas if you go to a church where it's bursting at the seams, and people are praying, and they're worshiping, and they're putting their whole hearts in it, that's not just good for them. That's good for everyone around them. And it's so much easier in that context to pray. I mean, I can say in my own experience, I've been spiritually transformed by good models of prayer. And so we have these calls to come together, to assemble together, so the flock can be with the shepherd, so that the kingdom can be with the king, so the body can be with the head, in this way that is good for us in our relationship with God, but also good for us in our relationship with other people on that journey, on that way. Does that make sense?
2: Yes. Yeah, it's just that in my personal experience, it's kind of more complicated because even my friends, like, they belong to, some of them are Catholic, some of them are Protestant. And mm-hmm. In my family, it's the same case. So when I go online to hear different, interpretations of the Bible or of Christianity, it sounds like they're telling me if I don't belong to a specific brand of Christianity that I'll be lost, or if I join that group or faction, whatever, then that means the people who aren't joining with me, like my loved ones, they're going to be lost. So I want to, like, avoid all that. And to me, it seems like it's easier to just stay out of that for my own personal conscience.
1: I get what you mean. I would say this. First, Jesus wants us all to be united. I mean, he prays for us to be united, right? And so I think you have this same desire to be united, but you're trying to achieve it in a different way. Without putting words in your mouth, it seems almost like you're trying to achieve it by just avoiding the conflicts. But the conflicts are going to be there. People are going to read the Bible in opposite ways, and just deciding that you're not going to take a side or that you're not going to talk about it doesn't actually resolve the conflict. It just kind of avoids it. And when you avoid conflicts, they just tend to fester and build up. And we're called to something more. We're called to actually be one heart and one mind, to be truly united in Jesus. And so one of the ways Jesus gives us to achieve that goal is the church. So to St. Timothy in 1 Timothy 3, he tells him, I hope to come to you soon, but I'm writing these instructions to you so that if I'm delayed, you may know how one ought to behave in the household of God, which is the church of the living God, the pillar and the bulwark of the truth. So it does seem important to be connected with the church, because the church is the pillar and bulwark of the truth. And look, if the church was simply man-made, if the church was just a group of people saying, here's my best read of the Bible, then it would be arrogant to call your best read of the Bible the pillar and bulwark of the truth. And so there's no Protestant denomination that can really claim to be the household of God, the pillar and the bulwark of the truth. But that's what the church is. And so the church can't be this thing of merely human origin. Rather, Jesus says in Matthew 16, I will build my church. And now you have people who say, oh, that's like a spiritual idea of just the Christians wherever they are. No, because Timothy can't look to that, because that doesn't exist. It needs to be an actual visible thing. And Jesus compares it to a city on a hill. And so it's visible, like a city on a hill. And it's organized like a city. And even more than that, in Matthew 13, Jesus compares it to a mustard seed, the smallest, that grows into a mustard tree, the largest of all the plants of the garden. So we're looking for a visible church that can trace its lineage back to Jesus. And there's only one, and it's the largest one around, and it's visible and structured. And I think when you put all that biblical evidence together and say, where do I find the church that Jesus is talking about here? Where do we find the church St. Paul is referring to? If you don't come in with a bunch of preconceived notions about what you think the word church means, and you just come in saying, where does the biblical evidence lead? It seems to me it only leads one place. There's only one church that is that large and that ancient and everything else. And that's the church that we're all meant to be part of.
2: Yeah. It's because I understand what you're telling me, but it doesn't really give me a solution, because I'm still, you're saying that I'm avoiding the conflict, but at the same time, it's a conflict that can never be resolved. And I understand that. I can foresee that it's never going to be resolved.
1: Well, yeah, I mean, I think there's a sense in which that is just what Jesus has called you to. And now he says that, by the way. He says in Matthew 10, verse 34, do not think that I've come to bring peace on earth. I have not come to bring peace, but a sword. For I've come to set a man against his father, and a daughter against her mother, and a daughter-in-law against her mother-in-law. And a man's foes will be those of his own household. He who loves father or mother more than me is not worthy of me. And he who loves son or daughter more than me is not worthy of me. So that is what Jesus actually said. Like, the call to follow the gospel is a call to not just sit back and say, I'm not going to take a side. And it is going to be the kind of thing that might alienate people, even within your own family, because they think that you're judging them, or they think you're making a mistake, or any of these other things. And so you're absolutely right. That conflict is there. As long as the world remains divided because of the effects of sin, then choosing to follow Christ fully is going to put you at odds with people who aren't following Christ, but it's also going to put you at odds with people who are trying to follow Christ in a way that he didn't call them to follow him. And so it's going to put you on that route where they say, well, I'm also trying to follow Christ, and that's true. But the question then becomes, how does he want us to follow him? And he gives us some objective criteria. Like, he tells us what to look for in the church. He's the one who builds the church. So when we say, well, we're going to follow him in this church we're creating, that's not what we're told to do. Those aren't the instructions. And so we don't want to put anything, even family, above following Jesus. This is what it means to say he doesn't come to bring peace, but the sword. I know that's hard to hear.
0: I'll tell you what, Daniel, if you'd like, I have to go to the break right now. I am very grateful for the call. If you would like one of our books, ask Darren, tell him the one you want. I can send you a book we have called Why We're Catholic by our colleague Trent Horn, or I can send you Joe's book, The Early Church Was the Catholic Church. Either book I think would be helpful to you. You decide on the one that you think would be helpful to you and let Darren know. We've got to take a quick break, right back with more Why Aren't You Catholic on Catholic Answers Live.
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0: back. Catholic Answers Live. How long do you have to send a thank you note to somebody, Joe? How long do you get? Well, like, what's the polite thing? Joe and I were just talking about, we stayed with very nice people in Germany, and I have not sent them a thank you note yet. So I was thinking, what does it count if I just say it on the air? Does that get me any credit? I mean, I don't know if they're listening, but is that going to be, or do I
1: suspect both of our wives are just like shaking their heads, like, this is not how it goes, guys. No. This
0: like, how long do you have till it's rude that you haven't sent it? And I don't know how long it takes a letter to get to Germany, but I don't think that counts. They'll go by postmark. I think that's how manners work. They go by postmark.
1: Yeah, the euro is postmark.
0: But you have no idea how long I have?
1: That was a currency joke. Never mind. Because they used to have the mark, and postmark, they have the euro.
0: Oh, my gosh. That was actually a good joke, and I completely missed it. it's post-Reichsmark. That was a Deutschmark. They had the Deutschmark.
1: Yes. They just post both, but we don't talk about one of those anymore.
0: We don't talk about the Reichsmark. We don't mention that. But there was one in between the two of them. I don't know. Anyway.
1: I got to send a thank you note.
0: All right, let me just tell you this. If you live in Germany and I recently stayed in your house, consider this your thank you note.
1: Thank you, Dan and Patricia.
0: I didn't want to say their names on the air, but okay, I can say thank you.
1: I'm not saying last names.
0: Dan and Patricia. Yeah, in Stuttgart. You're not getting a note. This is it. You were so great to us, but I don't. But no, I got to do a thank you note, Joe. I think I'm late.
1: I will say I sent a postcard to my wife early on in the trip, and it arrived the same day I did. So that was about a week and a half, I would say.
0: When I was in Europe, I wrote a note to my wife, and then I just handed it to her.
1: Ah, see, that would have saved me.
0: She was there.
1: Some euros
0: with me. Get it? Okay, let's go to. I feel bad. I don't know how. Somebody online, tell me, how long do you have until it's rude that you haven't sent a thank you note? I just haven't gotten my act together. That's all. And it's not likely that my act is going to get together. Let's go to Dust.
1: I was thinking, like, yeah.
0: But it doesn't count if you just say it on the air, right? You got to send the thank you note. Like, they treated us so well, Joe.
1: They
0: took such
1: well.
0: Good care of us, Dan and Patricia.
1: Even
0: and their lovely
1: gift
0: family.
1: Gift baskets, like a welcome bag, is crazy.
0: They also had the coolest dog in the world. They had the single greatest dog that's ever lived. So I feel like I do owe them a thank you note. All right, Dustin in the San Francisco Bay Area. I don't know where that is. I can tell you this. It's expensive wherever he is. If you write San Francisco as any part of your address, it's expensive. Welcome, Dustin.
2: That's right. Very expensive. Thank you so much. But you guys are in Orange, California, so it's pretty expensive down there as well, right?
0: Oh, we're south of Orange. But you're right. California is expensive. But we're down in San Diego.
2: I would say the best time to send a thank you letter, kind of like me becoming Catholic, is
0: now?
2: 10 years or immediately, right?
0: Yeah, I know.
1: 10 years ago, but following that.
0: Absent my having been able to take care of this so far, is it so late now that I just have to count them off and avoid them at parties? I just have to, like, what? Where am I now, Dustin?
2: It'll be a nice surprise. Go ahead and get it sent.
0: All right, thank you. All right, why aren't you Catholic, Dustin? Come on, give it to us. Why aren't you Catholic?
2: Well, I'm on my way. I just enrolled in OCIA, so I'm very excited for that. But I'm 46 years old, so I'm 46 years of not being Catholic. And there's been several reasons. I grew up in a non-religious household. I was baptized in the Episcopalian Church. My paternal grandmother was very faithful to her church and volunteered in the church community, and she was a great model for me. But she was the only person in my family that was religious. I did get married in the Catholic Church to a cradle Catholic, but we're not good Catholics. We don't go to Mass. But we did, put our kids through First Communion classes, and they got in the First Communion, but we haven't led a good example, and I've been feeling the call to be a better father figure for my children, and knowing that faith is part of it. And I've had a tough year this last year, and that's really caused me to start reading the Bible and getting into it. And in my studies, I do believe that Catholicism is the answer, or the right church or the original church, and everything you guys say, I believe in that. But I think what's turned me off from the church for so long is just, you know, the scandals, the rumors you hear about, like the Inquisition and just how Catholics have treated people over the years, and kids who go to Catholic school and received, extreme punishment, you know, in school, and, you know, the priest abuse scandals. Those things have really turned me off. And then also, one thing that's

0: I guess, where do you want to begin? Let's take them kind of one at a time.
1: There's one more thing too, not to complicate.
0: Oh, okay, that, please.
1: Another friend who's very faithful person is a member of the Seventh Day Adventists, and he's the one who's always telling me about Jesus. And and I, when he found out I was leaning towards Catholicism, he sent me something recently that compared America and the papacy to the beast in Revelation in the book of Daniel. And that was like pretty concerning. But I'm not buying too much into that.
0: Oh, yeah. Oh, well, you know, let's start there because that's the easiest one to sort of answer. The Whore of Babylon and the beast in Revelation 17 are identified with the Roman Empire and some interpretations as Jerusalem as well. And one of the reasons is because the beast has seven heads and ten horns. And we're told explicitly in Revelation 17, verse 9, this calls for a mind with wisdom. The seven heads are seven hills on which the woman is seated. So the woman is seated on seven hills. So it is a governing authority that's ruling an empire on seven hills. That looks like the Roman Empire. That ironically does not look like the Catholic Church, because even though the Catholic Church is in the modern city of Rome, it is not on the historic seven hills. It is outside of that on Vatican Hill, which is why we refer to the Vatican. So if the inspired author had meant to refer to the Vatican and instead misplaced it as on the seven hills, we know what the seven hills of Rome are. Vaticanus is not one of them. The reason the Vatican is where the heart of the Church of Rome is precisely because that's where the Christians were martyred. St. Peter was killed where Vatican Hill is, and the reason he was killed there is that they did the executions outside the city, just as Jesus isn't killed inside Jerusalem, he's killed outside the city. So all that's to say, now that might seem like a superficial detail, but you're told how to identify the Whore of Babylon, and then the number 666 is numerically the Hebrew for Nero adds up to 666 because all of the letters in Hebrew have a numeric value. So all that's to say, we have what looks like a pretty clear indication that while this is Rome, this is the Empire of Rome, not the church in Rome. And it's only by conflating the Roman Empire and the Catholic Church and the Pope and the Caesar and all of these and muddling them all together and then somehow working America into the mix that you come away with that bad of a misreading of Revelation 17 rather than reading what it's talking about in its own context. A good question to ask would be, when did it become the Whore of Babylon? Because you said your friend is Seventh-day Adventist, and Seventh-day Adventism, the co-founder of that is a false prophetess by the name of Ellen White. And she claimed that the Catholic Church in the 4th century moved the Christian day of worship from Saturday to Sunday. But there is a huge amount of evidence that none of that is true, that Christians were worshiping in the 100s and before on Sunday. And we're quite open about this and talked about it. Ignatius talks about it in 107. Justin Martyr talks about it in the mid-100s. We know for a fact the Day of the Lord, or the Lord's Day, referred to Sunday, and we find it being referred to within Scripture itself. Revelation 1, John mentions being in prayer on the Lord's Day. And so this isn't something that happens in the 300s. The Christians, seemingly almost immediately after the resurrection, start to worship on Sunday rather than Saturday. And so critical to the Seventh-day Adventist claim about why the church was the Whore of Babylon and all of this was this entirely fictional history about the church being responsible for changing the day of worship to Sunday. And all of this was allegedly to try to appease pagans because pagans worshiped on Sunday. But the thing is, Sunday wasn't a major pagan day of worship. So the whole theory just is built on completely flimsy and non-existent historical evidence. So don't let your mind be troubled in the slightest about those kind of Adventist claims. They're extremely historically illiterate. Now, as for the other parts, when it comes to historical injustices, it's true that some of them are inflated, but there often is at least a kernel of truth where real bad things were done in the name of the church, and real bad things were done by Christians. And that is a cause for sadness. That is something we should lament and not something we should try to, you know, defend or minimize or downplay and just say,

0: really bad. Like, if a Catholic mistreats you individually or collectively, I'm really sorry that that happens. And unfortunately, some element of that is going to continue happening until Christ returns, because he creates a church that is a haven for sinners who need salvation. And sinners who need salvation often still act like sinners and do stupid things. And so there will be some dimension where, even though the teachings of the church are perfect, the lived lives of the church, you know, the people in the church, are often very far from perfect. We don't practice what we preach sometimes. We don't live up to the call of the gospel. But I will say this. This might be incendiary, but hopefully not too much. In other religious contexts, you can have religious fanatics who, the problem is, they believe their holy book too much, they believe their religion too much, and it makes them violent and extreme and all these other things. With Christianity, almost invariably the issue is that they just didn't believe it enough, they didn't live it enough, they weren't as Christ-like as they should have been. Like, you go down the list and think about almost any injustice, almost any, you know, act of barbarism and violence and everything else. And then ask yourself, if they'd behaved more like Jesus, would this situation have been better or worse? And you get a pretty clear answer, it would be better. But on the other hand, if you say, like, if they'd behaved more like Muhammad in this conflict, would the situation have been better or worse? I don't think you're going to get the same answer every time. So to the extent that we fail, it's largely because we don't live out being Catholic enough, which is not an argument against Catholicism. It is an argument against our own lukewarmness and inadequacy sometimes. And then finally, you know, how should we live now in the face of people with, you know, different gender identities and everything else? We should speak the truth in love, as St. Paul says, that we have a message that can be hard to receive, and we need to proclaim it. We need to do so boldly, but we should also do so lovingly. Does that make sense?
1: Yeah, it definitely makes sense. I have people in my family who are homosexual, and I suspect it might even affect other people that are, you know, children that you can just tell they're a bit different. So,
0: sure.
1: And I don't think I'm of the belief that you are born that way, and that it's not a choice of a lifestyle that you choose. So,
0: I mean, so everyone, regardless of whether it's biology or upbringing or anything else, I mean, that question to some extent doesn't matter. Because all of us find ourselves drawn to things that are good for us, and all of us find ourselves drawn to things that are bad for us. And a lot of the life of just being a human being, but specifically the Christian life, is learning which desires to say yes to and which desires to say no to. Because we have things that we want that are good for us, and we have things we want that aren't good for us. And so we don't have to demonize people because they want bad things sometimes, because that's all of us. The question becomes, how do we identify which things are good and bad, and how do we respond to it, and how do we approach God with his mercy when we fall short of the things we know we ought to do?
2: Dustin, you can hear the music. I feel terrible because, Joe, this is one of those days when we actually left a lot of people on the line, but that's because there were so many wonderful calls. I hope people will call back, and we'll do our very best to get you on the air. I'm sorry we kept you waiting, and weren't able to get to you. Dustin, if you would like a book, Joe, name a book. What book should we give Dustin?
0: Oh, how about Why We're Catholic?
2: All right, we'll send him Why We're Catholic. If you want it, Dustin, just give us an address. We'll send it up there to the San Francisco Bay Area, because we know you're spending all your money on rent, so we better send you a free book. Joe Heschmeyer, go work on your thank you notes. I got to go write a thank you note.
0: Just add my name.
2: Oh, Joe and I say thank you. Okay, I'll do that. See you tomorrow, God willing, right here. Catholic Answers Live.
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9: Hey, fear is an old man. Sometimes it's like the canary in the mine shaft. If the canary dies, it's time to leave. If, for instance, you're not afraid of thieves enough to lock your car, you're going to get robbed. If you aren't afraid of a gun pointed at your head, you're going to get shot. And if you aren't afraid of God sometimes, you're probably worshiping an idol. The scripture says it's a fearful thing to fall into the hands of the living God. Scripture also says that love casts out fear, and God loves you, and He's your Father. Take your fears to Him. You may still have a bit of fear, but then, as I said, that's not all bad. I'm Steve Brown. You think about that. Share what you just heard with a friend. Go to youthinkaboutthat.com.
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13: This universe of ours is a free universe. 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
18: The current temperature, 71 degrees.

0: Well, what I did was I just never really. I was open to Mary for a long time once I became Episcopalian. But you look at the history of the church, you look at what the saints have written about Mary and devotion to Mary, and you just gotta jump in and do it and trust that your Heavenly Mother is going to obtain so many graces for you that you never thought possible. And there again, one of the prayer before the Blessed Sacrament was a huge elevation in my devotional life. The second one was total consecration to Jesus through Mary by reading St. Louis de Montfort. And that, again, just sort of catapulted me up again into his whole new place. And
1: I'm almost thinking it was part of, certainly part of the God's guidance in your life, that you didn't go directly from Assembly of God to the Catholic Church, mm-hmm. that you had that transition through.
0: Right.
1: It's hard for an Assembly of God person to read de Montfort.
0: I would think so, yeah.
1: But your heart had been opened and moved mm-hmm. through Wheaton and then through Gordon Conwell and the Episcopal Church to recognize historicity of the Catholic Church. Father, I wonder if in closing we could have your blessing.
0: Oh, absolutely. Our help is in the name of the Lord who made heaven and earth. May the Lord be with you and watch over you. May he guard and protect you. May he fill your heart with his peace and bring you safely to everlasting life. And may the blessing of Almighty God be upon you, the Father, the Son, and the Holy Spirit. Amen.
1: Amen. Thank you very much, Father.
0: Thank you.
1: Thank you very much. And thank you for joining us on this episode of The Journey Home. I do pray that Father Bart's journey is an encouragement to you. God bless you. See you next week.
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8: This is your KLOJ weather forecast for Manhattan, Kansas. Today, chance of showers and thunderstorms, mostly cloudy, high 82 degrees, east wind 5 to 10 miles per hour becoming south. Tonight, mostly cloudy, low 65 degrees, southeast wind 5 to 10 miles per hour becoming light. Thursday, chance of showers and thunderstorms, partly sunny, high 85 degrees, south wind 5 to 10 miles per hour.
9: The current temperature, 71 degrees.
10: Hey everybody, welcome to Catholic Bites in 60 Seconds. I'm Deacon Ryan Adorjan from the Diocese of Joliet. St. Paul says that where the Spirit of the Lord is, there is freedom. And he prays that we might come to know the freedom of the sons of God. Freedom. The truth will set us free. Christ has come to set us free. It's a constant theme all throughout history, all throughout Christianity. The Lord has come to set his people free, free from sin, free from violence, free from pain. Sometimes it's hard to feel free because I still sin, I'm still in pain, I'm still hurting. A great definition of freedom is the ability to be ourselves according to reality, to look at our present situation and say, yes, I have these sins, I have these faults, I have these great joys and sorrows, but that's part of me, and I'm walking with the Lord. He is with me, and he's always going to be there with me by my side. To be free means to live according to reality and not according to some false ideal that we've created for ourselves.
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9: The current temperature, 71 degrees.

0: voice in that, that it was, oh, it was come from A Course in Miracles. And then she wrote her book on A Course of Love. And it's all about Christ consciousness and all kinds of things that are in this book.
1: Well, I can't believe that I'm hearing this music. I think it must
0: be wrong. Either.
1: How did we come to the end of this program? This has been an absolutely fascinating conversation, Sue. I'm so grateful for it. I mean, it's really a conversation about so many different kinds of things that we deal with every day, but lots of meditative material that came forth in this program that I'm going to take into my time of prayer, and I hope that y'all will too. I think that the bottom line is stay firm in your Catholic faith. Dig deeply into Scripture and the teachings of the Church. Become a seeker of truth, not a seeker of nonsense. You'll find everything you need right there. Until we're together again, God bless you now. Thanks, Sue. Bye-bye.
2: 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And these are remarkable things that we can receive at every Mass that we attend. We encounter the risen Lord, and He shares something of His divine life and love with us.
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0: Wander into the forest of sin. God isn't looking down from heaven saying, I knew you'd do that. Go ahead. Be lost. Destroy yourself. No. Every time he's saying, take everything. Take my life. I'll be your food in the Eucharist. I'll be waiting for you in confession. I just want my son. I just want my daughter to come home. 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

0: This is your KLOJ weather forecast from Manhattan, Kansas. Today, chance of showers and thunderstorms, mostly cloudy, high 82 degrees, east wind 5 to 10 miles per hour becoming south. Tonight, mostly cloudy, low 65 degrees, southeast wind 5 to 10 miles per hour becoming light. Thursday, chance of showers and thunderstorms, partly sunny, high 85 degrees, south wind 5 to 10 miles per hour.
1: The current temperature, 71 degrees.
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3: St. Anthony Zaccaria. Born at Cremona, Italy, in 1502, Anthony Zaccaria was first a doctor and then a priest. To make up for the shortcomings of the church, he formed spiritual groups of laymen and founded the Congregation of St. Paul, later known as the Barnabites. He died at Cremona on July 5th, 1539, and was canonized in 1897. He is depicted most often wearing the black cassock of the regular clergy. His attributes are the flowering lily and the crucifix. Anthony's feast day is July 5th. St. Anthony Zaccaria, pray for us.
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1: The current temperature, 71 degrees.
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9: 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Amen.
10: You expired, Jesus, but the source of life gushed forth for souls, and the ocean of mercy opened up for the whole world. 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
8: O blood and water, which gush forth from the heart of Jesus as a fountain of mercy for us, I trust in you. O blood and water, which gush forth from the heart of Jesus as a fountain of mercy for us, I trust in you. O blood and water, which gush forth from the heart of Jesus as a fountain of mercy for us, I trust in you.
10: Our Father, who art in heaven, hallowed be thy name. Thy kingdom come. Thy will be done on earth as it is in heaven.
8: Give us this day our daily bread, and forgive us our trespasses, as we forgive those who trespass against us. And lead us not into temptation, but deliver us from evil. Amen.
10: Hail Mary, full of grace, the Lord is with you. Blessed are you among women, and blessed is the fruit of your womb, Jesus.
8: Holy Mary, Mother of God, pray for us sinners now and at the hour of our death. Amen.
10: I believe in God, the Father Almighty, creator of heaven and earth, and in Jesus Christ, his only Son, our Lord, who was conceived by the Holy Spirit, born of the Virgin Mary, suffered under Pontius Pilate, was crucified, died, and was buried. He descended into hell. On the third day he rose again from the dead. He ascended into heaven and is seated at the right hand of God the Father Almighty. From there he will come to judge the living and the dead.
8: I believe in the Holy Spirit, the Holy Catholic Church, the communion of saints, the forgiveness of sins, the resurrection of the body, and life everlasting. Amen.
10: Eternal Father, I offer you the body and blood, soul and divinity of your dearly beloved Son, our Lord Jesus Christ, in atonement for our sins and those of the whole world. For the sake of his sorrowful passion,
8: have mercy on us and on the whole world.
10: For the sake of his sorrowful passion,
8: have mercy on us and on the whole world.
10: For the sake of his sorrowful passion,
8: have mercy on us and on the whole world.
10: For the sake of his sorrowful passion,
8: have mercy on us and on the whole world.
10: For the sake of his sorrowful passion,
8: have mercy on us and on the whole world.
10: For the sake of his sorrowful passion,
8: have mercy on us and on the whole world.
10: For the sake of his sorrowful passion,
8: have mercy on us and on the whole world.
10: For the sake of his sorrowful passion,
8: have mercy on us and on the whole world.
10: For the sake of his sorrowful passion,
8: have mercy on us and on the whole world.
10: For the sake of his sorrowful passion,
8: have mercy on us and on the whole world.
10: Eternal Father, I offer you the body and blood, soul and divinity of your dearly beloved Son, our Lord Jesus Christ, in atonement for our sins and those of the whole world. For the sake of his sorrowful passion,
8: have mercy on us and on the whole world.
10: For the sake of his sorrowful passion,
8: have mercy on us and on the whole world.
10: For the sake of his sorrowful passion,
8: have mercy on us and on the whole world.
10: For the sake of his sorrowful passion,
8: have mercy on us and on the whole world.
10: For the sake of his sorrowful passion,
8: have mercy on us and on the whole world.
10: For the sake of his sorrowful passion,
8: have mercy on us and on the whole world.
10: For the sake of his sorrowful passion,
8: have mercy on us and on the whole world.
10: For the sake of his sorrowful passion,
8: have mercy on us and on the whole world.
10: For the sake of his sorrowful passion,
8: have mercy on us and on the whole world.
10: For the sake of his sorrowful passion,
8: have mercy on us and on the whole world.
10: Eternal Father, I offer you the body and blood, soul and divinity of your dearly beloved Son, our Lord Jesus Christ, in atonement for our sins and those of the whole world. For the sake of his sorrowful passion,
8: have mercy on us and on the whole world.
10: For the sake of his sorrowful passion,
8: have mercy on us and on the whole world.
10: For the sake of his sorrowful passion,
8: have mercy on us and on the whole world.
10: For the sake of his sorrowful passion,
8: have mercy on us and on the whole world.
10: For the sake of his sorrowful passion,
8: have mercy on us and on the whole world.
10: For the sake of his sorrowful passion,
8: have mercy on us and on the whole world.
10: For the sake of his sorrowful passion,
8: have mercy on us and on the whole world.
10: For the sake of his sorrowful passion,
8: have mercy on us and on the whole world.
10: For the sake of his sorrowful passion,
8: have mercy on us and on the whole world.
10: For the sake of his sorrowful passion,
8: have mercy on us and on the whole world.
10: Eternal Father, I offer you the body and blood, soul and divinity of your dearly beloved Son, our Lord Jesus Christ, in atonement for our sins and those of the whole world. For the sake of his sorrowful passion,
8: have mercy on us and on the whole world.
10: For the sake of his sorrowful passion,
8: have mercy on us and on the whole world.
10: For the sake of his sorrowful passion,
8: have mercy on us and on the whole world.
10: For the sake of his sorrowful passion,
8: have mercy on us and on the whole world.
10: For the sake of his sorrowful passion,
8: have mercy on us and on the whole world.
10: For the sake of his sorrowful passion,
8: have mercy on us and on the whole world.
10: For the sake of his sorrowful passion,
8: have mercy on us and on the whole world.
10: For the sake of his sorrowful passion,
8: have mercy on us and on the whole world.
10: For the sake of his sorrowful passion,
8: have mercy on us and on the whole world.
10: For the sake of his sorrowful passion,
8: have mercy on us and on the whole world.
10: Eternal Father, I offer you the body and blood, soul and divinity of your dearly beloved Son, our Lord Jesus Christ, in atonement for our sins and those of the whole world. For the sake of his sorrowful passion,
8: have mercy on us and on the whole world.
10: For the sake of his sorrowful passion,
8: have mercy on us and on the whole world.
10: For the sake of his sorrowful passion,
8: have mercy on us and on the whole world.
10: For the sake of his sorrowful passion,
8: have mercy on us and on the whole world.
10: For the sake of his sorrowful passion,
8: have mercy on us and on the whole world.
10: For the sake of his sorrowful passion,
8: have mercy on us and on the whole world.
10: For the sake of his sorrowful passion,
8: have mercy on us and on the whole world.
10: For the sake of his sorrowful passion,
8: have mercy on us and on the whole world.
10: For the sake of his sorrowful passion,
8: have mercy on us and on the whole world.
10: For the sake of his sorrowful passion,
8: have mercy on us and on the whole world. Holy God,
10: Holy Mighty One,
8: Holy Immortal One, have mercy on us and on the whole world. Holy God,
10: Holy Mighty One,
8: Holy Immortal One, have mercy on us and on the whole world. Holy God,
10: Holy Mighty One,
8: Holy Immortal One, have mercy on us and on the whole world.
10: Eternal God, in whom mercy is endless and the treasury of compassion inexhaustible, look kindly upon us and increase your mercy in us, that in difficult moments we might not despair nor become despondent, but with great confidence submit ourselves to your holy will, which is love and mercy itself.
9: In the name of the Father, and of the Son, and of the Holy Spirit. Amen.
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1: Welcome, friends. This is Peter Herbeck, your host, and we're going to continue the conversation we're having around the St. Paul's letter to the Thessalonians. I've been looking and reflecting on the first chapter, and the reason I wanted to look at it this week together is that it builds on the momentum of what we've been celebrating and meditating on over the last 5-6 weeks since celebrating the resurrection of our Lord and the grace of Pentecost and the birth of the church. And so we get a deep dive into both celebration and thanksgiving in the liturgies and hopefully the good homilies that we received from priests over this season. And we were immersed in the saving works of God, the extraordinary, the beautiful saving work of Jesus, the realization of what he's accomplished for us as Lord and King now at the right hand of God the Father, and all power and glory in heaven and earth has been given to him. And we're seeing that the whole Christian reality and the church is about salvation. It's about not just about fitting into the world or making a good contribution to the world, which we're meant to be doing, but at its heart, the church is the instrument in history, the body, the living organism, animated and united in the person of Jesus to carry on his mission of salvation. That's the fundamental reality, and that comes about the same way it unfolded in his life. He became one of us. The Holy Spirit perfectly united to him. The Spirit of the Lord was upon him. And Jesus was going to make it possible through all that he did, the way he lived, what he taught, and the bringing the reality of the kingdom. He was making it possible, ultimately on Calvary, bringing down the demonic powers that were dominating human life, to make it possible to bring about a new creation and a new humanity. And that means a people who were brought from spiritual death to spiritual life in baptism by the indwelling of the Holy Spirit. And as Peter showed in Acts 2 on the day of Pentecost, he preached the gospel to a multitude of Jewish people. And Jewish people need to be brought from death to life, just like everybody else, to become a new creation. It began with the Jewish apostles. It began actually with Our Lady and what the Lord did for her and in her, and her Immaculate Conception and her yes to the Holy Spirit anointing her. And of course, the astounding reality of the conception of our Lord, right? And she carried in her person Jesus. So that whole work of the Holy Spirit and the unfolding of the kingdom goes forward under the anointing of the Spirit. The Spirit is in Our Lady. She says, yes, the Spirit is in fullness in the person of Jesus. He brings the kingdom. And then because he took on human flesh, like us, becoming one of us, that was the first step in making it possible for hopefully every human being, probably won't happen that way, but to bring salvation, to be united to him, to be sharing in Jesus' life, which is now a sharing in glory. And so that message we saw going through the Acts of the Apostles over the last few weeks and the transformation that happened in the apostles, boldness, radical conviction, clear proclamation, expectation of the coming of the Holy Spirit, the breaking out of Pentecost in the lives of people, leading them to repentance and salvation. So they were anointed for mission. They were not only brought into the fullness, and those who were baptized were brought into fullness of life in the church, in the body of the church that was now emerging, going forth in history through the life of the apostles, but that at the heart of it as well is not only that receiving the salvation and becoming united to God and walking now as a child of God and living in the family of God, but there was also an empowering and a commission to go forth and bear witness. And in proclaiming that message and bearing witness to it, had a cost. It had a price tag. We ended yesterday's program, and Paul's honoring the community in Thessaloniki. He's honoring them because, one, he's celebrating that he saw with such clarity that God had chosen them, and it brought great delight because he knows they heard the gospel. And he knows that they heard the good news about Jesus because they respond to it, and the power of God was present in the Holy Spirit and brought tremendous change and radical conviction to those who heard it. They were changed people. And their loyalty went from, as I said yesterday, as Paul acknowledges here, from a commitment to idols, pagan idols, and they made a break from their culture. They radically changed their life. Jesus said, the kingdom of God is at hand. Repent, which means turn. Turn in the direction of your total commitment, whatever it is that's apart from God, the surrendering to idols and the power of the world, which these people in this city and these cities were also in bondage to, and they turned and they began to serve God. And they were willing to do it in the face of persecution. First, I just want to mention, I just came across the other day a paragraph in the Catechism 1802 where the church makes clear that in confirmation we receive spiritual gifts to follow in the footsteps of the apostles. You know, the fullness of the Holy Spirit, the continued unfolding of the life of the Holy Spirit and the Holy Spirit's gifts in us. The church teaches that, quote here from the Catechism, the effect of the sacrament of confirmation is the special outpouring of the Holy Spirit as once granted to the apostles on the day of Pentecost. That's what the church understands confirmation to be. Origen mentioned what confirmation in Acts chapter 8, verse 14 through 18, when the apostles laid hands on the new believers in Samaria who had already been baptized and the Holy Spirit fell upon them. They had been baptized, but they hadn't really yet heard about the Holy Spirit fully. And so the apostles laid hands on them and that fullness of the anointing of the Holy Spirit came upon them and they prophesied and they spoke in tongues and they began to extend the mission. And we hear this at confirmation, but friends, something's not quite working. The sacrament happens when the bishop lays hands on them and anoints those who are confirmed. It's not my point. My point is, the stats show, you know, all across the United States and in Europe, the vast majority of kids, after they're confirmed, have almost no engagement in the life of the church. Don't hardly see them until they get married, until grandma and grandpa said, you need to get married in the church, or they want to be in a beautiful church wedding or something. I mean, it's staggering, the numbers. So something isn't happening in its fullness, I think in part because the anticipation isn't there, the formation isn't there, the teaching isn't there, the expectation isn't there, and the visible manifestation of those spiritual gifts working in normal parish life is not so visible either. So it becomes like this outlier reality that really only with the help of the Lord are we able to see and respond to it. And, you know, this is partly what the movements of the church bring and the rest of it. But this is an important thing for us to pray about wherever we are and ask ourselves the question, okay, look at my own conversion, even if it was gradual, maybe it began as a child, but in my life, have I experienced, you know, a serious work of faith, the labor of love and the steadfastness of hope in the Lord Jesus Christ? Is that what characterizes me as Paul spoke here about this community of new converts? Do we know that we're beloved by God, that he chose us, and that the gospel came to us, this good news about Jesus came to us in word, and we got it clearly by God's grace. But did it come to us in power and in the Holy Spirit? And did it birth conviction in your soul, in your mind, your emotions, your will, everything? Did that radical change happen in your life? doesn't have to be an emotion. It's fundamentally a decision to say yes, an act of the will under the grace of God that says my life is no longer my own. My life belongs to Christ. He is the Lord. And I want to follow in his footsteps. I want to become a disciple. I want to learn the way of Jesus. And I want him to be the fundamental priority of my life. I don't want to make a lukewarm commitment and say, okay, I'll get to church and I'm going to really work at just being a good person. But I got so many dreams and things I want to do. I don't have time to think too much about this. And so we plateau pretty quickly. It's very common. And we don't actually have the kind of conversion that we've been talking about this week that's being described here in the first chapter of Thessalonians. You became imitators of us and of the Lord, Paul said to those new converts. And you experienced much affliction as you're receiving this word. It cost you. That's why Jesus said, if you're going to come after me, count the cost. There's a price to be paid. The rejection of a world that rejects God and the will of God. And it says, the word of the Lord sounded forth from you. Your faith in God went forward. To what degree is that a dimension of your life? Does the word sound forth from you in your family, among friends on occasion? Is the faith that's burning in you, is that something you share with your friends? Have you turned to God from idols, the idols in your life, the love of money, the love of power, the love of sex, the love of whatever? Have you made a break from the habit patterns of sin that have led you down, led me down, led us all down, let the whole world down? You know, everybody's been under sin and in that battle. The question is, have we made a full break from it in the grace of God? Are we waiting for the return of the Lord with that eager longing, which is what began to characterize this community? Are you aware that Jesus is coming again? And as Paul said here, Jesus delivers us from the wrath to come. And you understand that's a reality. That's part of the grace and the gift of, it's not just bad news or something. That is a gift from God. That's revelation from heaven. It's coming. Get ready and help others get ready. Is that our concern? Is that something that burns in our hearts? And this is what Paul's describing just in his first chapter, friends. This is the normal Christian life. If we're not experiencing what I just described here from Paul, if it's not a value in our life, it's not alive in us, if it's not a conviction that we walk in, you're being robbed of something. God wants to give you more. He wants to give you the fullness. He wants to give you an opportunity and me an opportunity to come into the fullness of what Jesus desires for us in this life before he calls us home and we appear before the judgment seat of Christ. Let's pray for each other. God bless you. Hope you can join me tomorrow.
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5: This is your KLOJ weather forecast from Manhattan, Kansas. Today, chance of showers and thunderstorms, mostly cloudy, high 82 degrees, east wind 5 to 10 miles per hour becoming south. Tonight, mostly cloudy, low 65 degrees, southeast wind 5 to 10 miles per hour becoming light. Thursday, chance of showers and thunderstorms, partly sunny, high 85 degrees, south wind 5 to 10 miles per hour.
6: The current temperature, 70 degrees.
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0: The Luminous Mysteries of the Holy Rosary with Mother Angelica and the nuns of Our Lady of the Angels Monastery.
1: In the name of the Father, and of the Son, and of the Holy Spirit.
2: Amen.
1: I believe in God, the Father Almighty, Creator of heaven and earth, and in Jesus Christ, His only Son, our Lord, who was conceived by the Holy Spirit, born of the Virgin Mary, suffered under Pontius Pilate, was crucified, died, and was buried. He descended into hell. The third day He rose again from the dead. He ascended into heaven and sits at the right hand of God, the Father Almighty, from whence He shall come to judge the living and the dead.

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Thy kingdom come, thy will be done on earth as it is in heaven.

0: Mary, full of grace, the Lord is with thee. Blessed art thou among women, and blessed is the fruit of thy womb, Jesus.
1: Holy Mary, Mother of God, pray for us sinners now and at the hour of our death. Amen.
0: Hail Mary, full of grace, the Lord is with thee. Blessed art thou among women, and blessed is the fruit of thy womb, Jesus.
1: Holy Mary, Mother of God, pray for us sinners now and at the hour of our death. Amen.
0: Hail Mary, full of grace, the Lord is with thee. Blessed art thou amongst women, and blessed is the fruit of thy womb, Jesus.
1: Holy Mary, Mother of God, pray for us sinners now and at the hour of our death. Amen.
0: Glory be to the Father, and to the Son, and to the Holy Spirit.
1: As it was in the beginning, is now, and ever shall be, world without end. Amen.
0: The first luminous mystery, the baptism of Christ in the Jordan.
2: When Jesus stood in the Jordan to be baptized by John, the Spirit hovered over him. He was anointed by the Spirit as Redeemer and Savior.
0: Our Father, who art in heaven, hallowed be thy name, thy kingdom come, thy will be done on earth as it is in heaven.
1: Give us this day our daily bread.
0: Hail Mary, full of grace, the Lord is with thee. Blessed art thou amongst the women, and blessed is the fruit of thy womb, Jesus.
1: Holy Mary, Mother of God, pray for us sinners now and at the hour of our death. Amen.
0: Hail Mary, full of grace, the Lord is with thee. Blessed art thou amongst women, and blessed is the fruit of thy womb, Jesus.

0: amongst women, and blessed is the fruit of thy womb, Jesus. Hail Mary, full of grace, the Lord is with thee. Blessed art thou amongst women, and blessed is the fruit of thy womb, Jesus.
1: Holy Mary, Mother of God, pray for us sinners now and at the hour of our death. Amen.
0: Hail Mary, full of grace, the Lord is with thee. Blessed art thou amongst women, and blessed is the fruit of thy womb, Jesus.
1: Holy Mary,
0: full of grace, the Lord is with thee. Blessed art thou amongst women, and blessed is the fruit of thy womb, Jesus.

0: Lord is with thee, blessed art thou amongst women, and blessed is the fruit of thy womb, Jesus.
1: Holy Mary, Mother of God, pray for us sinners now and at the hour of our death. Amen.
0: Hail Mary, full of grace, the Lord is with thee. Blessed art thou among women, and blessed is the fruit of thy womb, Jesus.
1: Holy Mary, Mother of God, pray for us sinners now and at the hour of our death. Amen.
0: Glory be to the Father, and to the Son, and to the Holy Spirit.
1: As it was in the beginning, is now, and ever shall be, world without end. Amen.
0: O my Jesus,
1: forgive us our sins, save us from the fires of hell, lead all souls to heaven, especially those who most need thy mercy.
0: The second luminous mystery, the wedding feast at Cana.
2: At the wedding feast of Cana, Jesus began his public life by changing water into wine, and he ended it by changing bread and wine into his body and blood.
0: Our Father, who art in heaven, hallowed be thy name. Thy kingdom come, thy will be done on earth as it is in heaven.
1: Give us this day our daily bread, and forgive us our trespasses, as we forgive those who trespass against us. And lead us not into temptation, but deliver us from evil. Amen.
0: Hail Mary, full of grace, the Lord is with thee. Blessed art thou among women, and blessed is the fruit of thy womb, Jesus.
1: Holy Mary, Mother of God, pray for us sinners now and at the hour of our death. Amen.
0: Hail Mary, full of grace, the Lord is with thee. Blessed art thou amongst women, and blessed is the fruit of thy womb, Jesus.
1: Holy Mary, Mother of God, pray for us sinners now and at the hour of our death. Amen.
0: Hail Mary, full of grace, the Lord is with thee. Blessed art thou among women, and blessed is the fruit of thy womb, Jesus.
1: Holy Mary, Mother of God, pray for us sinners now and at the hour of our death. Amen.
0: Hail Mary, full of grace, the Lord is with thee. Blessed art thou amongst women, and blessed is the fruit of thy womb, Jesus.
1: Holy Mary, Mother of God, pray for us sinners, now and at the hour of our death. Amen.
0: Hail Mary, full of grace, the Lord is with thee. Blessed art thou among women, and blessed is the fruit of thy womb, Jesus.
1: Holy Mary, Mother of God, pray for us sinners, now and at the hour of our death. Amen.
0: Hail Mary, full of grace, the Lord is with thee. Blessed art thou amongst women, and blessed is the fruit of thy womb.

0: the fruit of thy womb, Jesus. Hail Mary, full of grace, the Lord is with thee. Blessed art thou amongst women, and blessed is the fruit of thy womb, Jesus.
1: Holy Mary, Mother of God, pray for us sinners, now and at the hour of our death. Amen.
0: Hail Mary, full of grace, the Lord is with thee. Blessed art thou among women, and blessed is the fruit of thy womb, Jesus. Hail Mary, full of grace, the Lord is with thee. Blessed art thou among women, and blessed is the fruit of thy womb, Jesus.
1: Holy Mary, Mother of God, pray for us sinners, now and at the hour of our death. Amen.
0: Glory be to the Father, and to the Son, and to the Holy Spirit.
1: As it was in the beginning, is now, and ever shall be. World without end. Amen.
0: O my Jesus,
1: forgive us our sins, save us from the fires of hell, and lead all souls to heaven, especially those in most need of thy mercy.
0: The third luminous mystery, the announcement of the kingdom.
2: Infinite holiness made himself available and approachable to sinful creatures. The touch of his hand sent healing power through their bodies, exalted their souls, and made them seek only the kingdom.
0: Our Father, who art in heaven, hallowed be thy name. Thy kingdom come, thy will be done on earth as it is in heaven.
1: Give us

0: Hail Mary, full of grace, the Lord is with thee. Blessed art thou among women, and blessed is the fruit of thy womb, Jesus.
1: Holy Mary, Mother of God, pray for us sinners now and at the hour of our death. Amen.
0: Hail Mary, full of grace, the Lord is with thee. Blessed art thou among women, and blessed is the fruit of thy womb, Jesus.
1: Holy Mary, Mother of God, pray for us sinners now and at the hour of our death. Amen.
0: Hail Mary, full of grace, the Lord is with thee. Blessed art thou among women, and blessed is the fruit of thy womb, Jesus.
1: Holy Mary,
0: Hail Mary, full of grace, the Lord is with thee. Blessed art thou among women, and blessed is the fruit of thy womb, Jesus.
1: Holy Mary, Mother of God, pray for us sinners, now and at the hour of our death. Amen.
0: Hail Mary, full of grace, the Lord is with thee. Blessed art thou amongst women, and blessed is the fruit of thy womb, Jesus.
1: Holy Mary, Mother of God, pray for us sinners now and at the hour of our death. Amen.
0: Hail Mary, full of grace, the Lord is with thee. Blessed art thou amongst women, and blessed is the fruit of thy womb, Jesus.
1: Holy Mary, Mother of God, pray for us sinners now and at the hour of our death. Amen.
0: Hail Mary, full of grace, the Lord is with thee. Blessed art thou amongst women, and blessed is the fruit of thy womb, Jesus.
1: Holy Mary, Mother of God, pray for us sinners now and at the hour of our death. Amen.
0: Hail Mary, full of grace, the Lord is with thee. Blessed art thou among women, and blessed is the fruit of thy womb, Jesus.
1: Amen.

0: fruit of thy womb, Jesus.
1: Holy Mary, Mother of God, pray for us sinners now and at the hour of our death. Amen.
0: Hail Mary, full of grace, the Lord is with thee. Blessed art thou amongst women, and blessed is the fruit of thy womb, Jesus.
1: Holy Mary, Mother of God, pray for us sinners now and at the hour of our death. Amen.
0: Glory be to the Father, and to the Son, and to the Holy Spirit.
1: As it was in the beginning, is now, and ever shall be, world without end. Amen.
0: O my Jesus,
1: forgive us our sins, save us from the fires of hell, and lead all souls to heaven, especially those who most need thy mercy.
0: The fourth luminous mystery, the Transfiguration.
2: The Holy Spirit gives us power to be transformed into Jesus, so that one day the Father will look at each soul and say, "This is my Son, this is my image."
0: Our Father who art in heaven, hallowed be thy name. Thy kingdom come, thy will be done on earth as it is in heaven.
1: Give us this day our daily bread.
0: Hail Mary, full of grace, the Lord is with thee. Blessed art thou among women, and blessed is the fruit of thy womb, Jesus.

0: Lord is with thee. Blessed art thou amongst women, and blessed is the fruit of thy womb, Jesus.
1: Holy Mary, Mother of God, pray for us sinners now and at the hour of our death. Amen.
0: Hail Mary, full of grace, the Lord is with thee. Blessed art thou amongst women, and blessed is the fruit of thy womb, Jesus.
1: Holy Mary,
0: Hail Mary, full of grace, the Lord is with thee. Blessed art thou among women, and blessed is the fruit of thy womb, Jesus.
1: Holy Mary, Mother of God, pray for us sinners now and at the hour of our death. Amen.
0: Hail Mary, full of grace, the Lord is with thee. Blessed art thou among women, and blessed is the fruit of thy womb, Jesus.
1: Holy Mary, Mother of God, pray for us sinners now and at the hour of our death. Amen.
0: Hail Mary, full of grace, the Lord is with thee. Blessed art thou amongst the women, and blessed is the fruit of thy womb, Jesus.
1: Holy Mary, Mother of God, pray for us sinners now and at the hour of our death. Amen.
0: Hail Mary, full of grace, the Lord is with thee. Blessed art thou among women, and blessed is the fruit of thy womb, Jesus.
1: Holy Mary, Mother of God, pray for us sinners now and at the hour of our death. Amen.
0: Hail Mary, full of grace, the Lord is with thee. Blessed art thou amongst women, and blessed is the fruit of thy womb, Jesus.

0: my Jesus.
1: Forgive us our sins, save us from fires in hell, and lead all souls to heaven, especially those in most need of thy mercy.
0: The fifth luminous mystery, the institution of the Eucharist.
2: We see your face at the Last Supper, Lord Jesus, as you looked up to heaven to the Father who sent you and gave him thanks and praise. Your word changes what was created into the uncreated, the finite into the infinite.
0: Our Father who art in heaven, hallowed be thy name. Thy kingdom come, thy will be done on earth as it is in heaven.
1: Yeah.

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Blessed art thou among women, and blessed is the fruit of thy womb, Jesus.

0: thou amongst women, and blessed is the fruit of thy womb, Jesus.
1: Holy Mary, Mother of God, pray for us sinners now and at the hour of our death. Amen.
0: Hail Mary, full of grace, the Lord is with thee. Blessed art thou among women, and blessed is the fruit of thy womb, Jesus.
1: Holy Mary, Mother of God, pray for us sinners now and at the hour of our death. Amen.
0: Hail Mary, full of grace, the Lord is with thee. Blessed art thou among women, and blessed is the fruit of thy womb, Jesus.

0: Lord is with thee. Blessed art thou amongst the women, and blessed is the fruit of thy womb, Jesus.
1: Holy Mary, Mother of God, pray for us sinners now and at the hour of our death. Amen.
0: Hail Mary, full of grace, the Lord is with thee. Blessed art thou amongst women, and blessed is the fruit of thy womb, Jesus.
1: Holy Mary, Mother of God, pray for us sinners now and at the hour of our death. Amen.
0: Hail Mary, full of grace, the Lord is with thee. Blessed art thou amongst women, and blessed is the fruit of thy womb, Jesus.
1: Holy Mary, Mother of God, pray for us sinners now and at the hour of our death. Amen.
0: Hail Mary, full of grace, the Lord is with thee. Blessed art thou amongst women, and blessed is the fruit of thy womb, Jesus.
1: Holy Mary, Mother of God, pray for us sinners now and at the hour of our death.
0: Hail Mary, full of grace, the Lord is with thee. Blessed art thou amongst women, and blessed is the fruit of thy womb, Jesus.
1: Holy Mary, Mother of God, pray for us sinners now and at the hour of our death. Amen.
0: Glory be to the Father, and to the Son, and to the Holy Spirit.
1: As it was in the beginning, is now, and ever shall be, world without end. Amen.
0: O my Jesus,
1: forgive us our sins, save us from the fires of hell, and lead all souls to heaven, especially those who most need thy mercy.
0: Hail, Holy Queen.

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0: Let us pray. O God,
1: who taught me not to son

0: May the Divine's assistance remain always with us. In the name of the Father, and the Son, and the Holy Spirit.
1: Amen.
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2: Hello and welcome to Catholic Bite 60 Seconds, where 2,000 years of faith and tradition is explained 1 minute at a time. This is Father Lane Breeze from the Archdiocese of Atlanta, and today I'm going to talk about one of the most poignant poems in the Old Testament. You seduced me, Lord, and I let myself be seduced. You were too strong for me, and you prevailed. All day long, I am an object of laughter. Everyone mocks me. These words were uttered by none other than the prophet in Jeremiah chapter 20, verse 7, after he had been beaten and imprisoned in the temple. He suffered not because of wrongdoing, but precisely because he was faithful to his vocation. Sometimes we encounter frustration or even exasperation in living the moral life, but this text challenges us to find the peace that Jeremiah himself would find, as he likens the word of the Lord to a fire burning in his heart, imprisoned in his bones. And he professes God to be like a mighty champion. We too, when we stumble in living out our call to holiness, must take heart in the final victory that God will surely win. Sadly, our 60 seconds is up, so please tune in for another episode of Catholic Bites 60 Seconds.
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8: The current temperature, 69 degrees.
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10: EWTN Radio, in partnership with Ave Maria Radio, presents Christ is the Answer with Father John Ricardo. Father Ricardo is a priest and parish pastor in the Archdiocese of Detroit. He also serves as a consultant to the Archdiocesan Department of Evangelism, Catechesis, and Schools. Father Ricardo completed his graduate studies at Sacred Heart Major Seminary in Detroit and the Gregorian University in Rome. He was ordained in 1996. On this edition of Christ is the Answer, Father John was the keynote speaker at a local ID 916 group meeting. This episode is entitled, Mary, the Perfect Disciple. Today's show is program number 862. He's introduced by ID 916 National Director Pete Burak, who explains first why the organization exists.
11: I am very excited for tonight. I've had it circled on the calendar for a while now because the Lord is doing a lot with ID 916, and over the next several months, it's going to be my great privilege to roll out some new things that we're going to be doing to grow our mission and just kind of dive into what does it mean to be an intentional disciple. So for the next several months, I'm going to get up here and just give a little bit of a vision cast. So ID 916, why do we exist? We exist to help young adults, all of you, 20s, 30s, married, single, with or without kids, become intentional disciples of Jesus Christ. We've talked about this, and we've laid out the four pillars of conversion, communion, orthodoxy, and mission, and we've broken them open now for multiple years. And I think if you look around the room and you think about how many people are watching live, you see that there's a hunger for this and that discipleship works. When we submit to the Master and we submit to growing together, lives change, and we meet the Lord, and we fall in love with Him, and we begin to walk with Him. But there's another step that I feel like He's revealing to us. There's another level that we as a community need to sink our teeth into and just say yes to. And it's this. What are we called to as an intentional disciple? We're called to grow and go, right? We're called to grow in holiness personally. That's one of the fundamental calls, the great commandment. You shall love the Lord your God with all your heart, soul, mind, and strength, and love your neighbor as yourself. So we're called to grow. We're also called to go. Go make disciples. The Great Commission. Go make disciples of all nations. And so we've talked about that, and we've laid that before you. But now we feel like the Lord's saying, okay, what are the practical things that an intentional disciple does? What do we actually do to make growing and going a reality? What are the priorities in our life, the commitments in our life, the structures in our life that actually help a disciple meet Jesus, follow Jesus, fall in love with him, and then repeat that process with someone else to grow and go? And so we're calling it the ID way of life. What does an intentional disciple do every day, every week, every month, every year? What are the regular priorities in the life of an intentional disciple? And so we've been praying about this. We've been researching it. We've just been sitting with the Lord and saying, Lord, what are those practical things we can actually give to a young adult and say, if you do these things, if you dive into these things, you will grow and you'll go as well. And so the foundation for the theology behind it is from Acts, Acts of the Apostles. The church was really born then and really learned how to grow and go in those early years. So thinking about Pentecost, the disciples are gathered in a room, the Holy Spirit falls, their lives are transformed, they're filled with the power of the Holy Spirit, they bust out of the doors of the room. Peter, who was afraid not too long ago, who actually denied the Lord three times, stands up, gives probably the best homily, the best sermon ever. He spits fire, 3,000 people are converted, and now they're like, well, now what do we do? He said, go make disciples of all nations, wait till the power of the Spirit comes. They did, and now you have this small, growing church, and it's like, well, what do we do? So what did they do? They committed themselves to the apostles' teaching, to the breaking of the bread, and to the prayers. And they shared everything in common, and they preached the good news. That's the formula. They were intentional disciples. So these are the things we're going to commit to make that a reality in our life. Not only are we going to provide Disciples Night content, not only are we going to provide discipleship group content, but we're going to actually lay out in a very practical way the way of life of an intentional disciple.
0: The ID stands for intentional disciples. The 9:16 refers to 1 Corinthians chapter 9, verse 16. For I preach the gospel, that gives me no ground for boasting, for necessity is laid upon me. Woe to me if I do not preach the gospel. Now here is Father John McCarthy with his ID 9:16 talk in the question and answer period that follows.
12: Evening, everybody. This happens a lot. I hate this when this happens, actually. Wrestling right now with God. So I find the fact that you don't know what pillar I'm talking on to be confirmation of what I'm wrestling with. So here's my talk. Just talking about this, like from the door to right before he started talking about what he was about to do. And I just shared with him something very similar about what I feel like the Lord's been saying over and over again to me. So I think we better pray that we'll just be attentive to what the Lord wants to do, because I think he's got a different plan in mind, and that's really frustrating. And then maybe it's just going to allow for tons of questions, because I think that's what we need most. Practical ways that we can respond to what it is that I think the Lord wants to say to us tonight. We'll find out whether or not this is true by how this is about to go. So let's pray. And it might look like I'm lost when I'm about to do this, but I'm not. I was at Holy Trinity Brompton in London, which is the place where Alpha comes from. About 2 years ago now, we went out for the leadership conference. So we're in Royal Albert Hall. Royal Albert Hall, if you know anything about music, you know, is like the concert venue for everything in the history of music, you know. So we're there. There's like 8,000 people there. It's just this extraordinary time. The worship was off the chart. The only thing that was missing was Jesus and the Eucharist. So it was a lot missing, you know, but still, it was really good. It was the last night, and the keynote speaker gets up. The place is packed, and they're doing a remote cast, you know, to a couple of those satellite locations, and it's all over the world. There's, I don't know, like 40 countries, I think, that were logged in. And the guy gets up. He's on the front of the stage of Royal Albert Hall, and he just walks out, and for 3 minutes, he does this. So imagine you got all these eyes on you. At times his eyes close, and then at times he's looking out at all the people who are there. And sporadically you'd hear somebody shout out, you know, like something from Scripture, or, you know, like, we love you, or, you know, whatever, right? And he just goes, shh, shh, shh, shh. Let's just wait. Let's just wait. And he would pray silently. And then finally he just launches into this teaching, which was off the chart. And I watched him do this, and I thought, I don't think we want a new Pentecost. because I don't think we know what to do with what he just did. I mean, we're Catholic, right? So at least most of us are. So this is what we do. We begin, we say a prayer. We do all these things. We have a formula, and we follow the formula. We prepare a talk. We read the notes. We give the talk. We take a couple minutes for Q&A. We go. Hey, hope that was a good night, right? Peter didn't have any notes in Acts 2. Peter just was compelled by the Spirit to go out and speak, and the fruit of that was 3,000 people were baptized. And we pray over and over and over again for new evangelization and a new Pentecost, but the new Pentecost means this. The new Pentecost means we have to be willing to step out without knowing where we're going or what we're about to do, which is kind of where I am right now, okay? But we got to trust that the Lord has something he wants to say and he wants to do. So let's pray. Let's just really ask the Spirit to come and be with us tonight. Tonight's focus was and will be still on Our Lady as the perfect disciple. Let's just, in our own hearts right now, just ask Our Lady, who's assumed bodily into heaven, who right now with her human eyes, redeemed and transfigured and glorified, beholds the face of our Lord, to pray for us that we would hear whatever it is that her Son and our Lord wants to say to us tonight. Father, there isn't a single one of us who's here tonight by chance, any more than there is a single one of us who exists by chance. We exist because you called us into being, and you called us into being because your desire is for us to come to you and to know you and to know your Son and to understand the depth of the love that you have for us, which he has so elaborately and lavishly demonstrated by his total gift of self on the cross. So, Lord, we acknowledge, we confess, we declare, we believe that we're here because you have invited us here. And you've invited us here because you have something that you wish to say to us, to each of us, not to us as a group, but to each of us by name, because you don't see a crowd, you don't see a group. You see your sons and daughters, each one whom you know far more intimately even than we know ourselves, for you know every hair on our heads, you know all our thoughts, you know our facades, you know where it is that we're crying out, you know what we're struggling with, you know where we're wrestling with you. So, Father, we thank you in advance for whatever it is you wish to do in each of us here tonight. We want to be all in. Lord, the time for being mediocre, the times for being lukewarm, the time for being half-hearted, there never was a time, but it's certainly over now. You never asked for half our hearts. You never asked for an hour a week. You never asked for even an hour a day in prayer. You don't ask for 10%. You ask for everything. You want it all. Not because you're a tyrant, but because you know, because you've made us, that it's only by giving all that we will ever find joy. And so, Father, we're afraid because we don't like to give all. We don't like commitment. This age group particularly does not like commitment, Father. We like options. Help us to know in a way that only your Spirit can communicate that the only real choice in front of us tonight is whether we will follow or not. And if we say yes, then following means everything. And the reward is beyond anything we can imagine. Father, we ask for the inspiration and the intercession of St. Francis Xavier, a wealthy man, a man with a bright future in the world's eyes, who abandoned everything that the world says is meaningful to follow an itinerant carpenter who never wrote a book, whose one desire was to tell everyone that he met wherever he went all throughout the world at a time when it was so inconvenient to travel, that there is no salvation in any name other than Jesus, that there is no hope in any name other than Jesus. Father, we're inspired by people who make radical decisions, people who show us what the human person's capable of, people who are generous, who give it all, who show us what we can do. So help us by his prayers, and above all by the prayers of Mary, who said to you through the Archangel Gabriel, whatever you want to do, I'm yours. Mother Mary, we ask you to pray for us right now that we would be able to say those same words. Whatever you want to do in my life, Lord, I'm yours. Take my mind, take my heart, take my body, take my will, take all my plans. Give me only yours, Lord. Father, there might be many Francis Xaviers in this room. Maybe they won't go to China. Maybe they won't go to Japan. Maybe they won't go to India. They might go to Sterling Heights. They might go to Royal Oak. They might go to Ann Arbor. They might go to Ypsilanti. They might go to those places in the world which most need to know you. Here we are, Lord, send us into a world that is going mad. And we ask all this in Jesus' name. Amen. In the name of the Father, the Son, and the Holy Spirit. Anybody here leave the church when they were young? Why? If I could put you on the spot, why'd you leave?
13: Mm-hmm.
12: It felt dead. How so?
13: I felt unconnected.
12: Okay. And like pious platitudes being offered and simplistic solutions offered to life's real challenges, maybe? Little connection. So maybe a question of relevance and things like that. Okay. What'd you leave?
13: Lack of community. I felt more involved in Protestant churches.
12: Okay. Lack of community, more involved in. Anybody just walk away from, I mean, the church, like big church, like everything. Like I just chucked it. Not like I left the Catholic Church and I went to, you know, First Pres or something. Like I just went nowhere. Why'd you leave?
14: I felt like it was Sundays, and then that was it. And I just felt no connection to my life outside of those four walls.
12: Okay, so it was just kind of a Sunday, nothing else, and a little connection. Anybody else? Any guy leave? Why'd you leave?
15: Corruption, the priestly scandal, the full withdrawal of like studying the Bible directly from other churches.
12: So corruption and just kind of scandalous behavior, perhaps especially clergy and whatnot. Any other guy? Yeah.
16: My family stopped going to church, so it wasn't exactly my fault.
12: You were seven and you couldn't drive? Big wheel wouldn't get to church. Yeah, okay. So family stopped going? The reason why I ask that is for some of you this rings true. I mean, I know for my own life, I kind of left for two reasons, which might seem like they're contradictory, but I don't think they are, and they're very relevant to what Peter was saying. And I think what they're trying to do in this ideal way of life. Three words, you think I could remember that, right? Way of life, grow and go. All right. Father, Son, Holy Spirit. All right, good. I left for two reasons. One was, on one hand, I sensed that the only way to live this was radically, and it scared the living daylights out of me. On the other hand, I didn't see that lived, and so I was never challenged. So here's, I think, what the Lord wants to do tonight. This is what I hear the Lord saying over and over again to me right now about where we are in the world and what's going on with us in the church and to where you are right now, where I am right now. You may have noticed the world is going off the rails. No one's got a crystal ball here, right? No one can see what's coming. But the world is going off the rails. And who knows what's coming? And when whatever comes, comes. Maybe the Lord's going to come back. Maybe Our Lady's going to appear. Maybe we're going to have this massive conversion like Mexico went through. Who knows? But if that doesn't happen, I don't think it's a stretch to think that it's about to get very difficult to live a Christian life. When that happens, the temptation's going to be cowardice. That's the temptation. Whoa. What are these people think of me? I love the children's sound effects. Children are mimics. It's going to get hard. And the reason I say that is because what we're going to need is we're going to need inspiring examples of others, especially peers, and perhaps people from a generation ahead of whatever generation that we're a part of, who can show us, hey, you can do this, and it's worth it. And so what I hear the Lord saying to me over and over again right now is, and what I'm in one way or another trying to deliver to the parish where I get to serve, is, hey, it's time to grow up. The time for hand-holding is over. The time for, like, your toe in the water is done. The time for spiritual childhood, or childishness, I should say, is over. What the Lord wants is everything. What the Lord's asking for is everything. The box he wants us to check tonight is, you can have my life. Here. It's yours. What we've got in the church, whether it's Protestant or Catholic, really doesn't matter right now. We've got a lot of lukewarmness. What I have in my life at times is a lot of lukewarmness. I can be cold in a lot of places in my will. I'm stunned, quite frankly, with how easily I can just push the Lord aside in my thoughts. It's just downright really humiliating, quite honestly. It's not like I don't know what I'm doing when I think certain things, but I just go, no, not right now. Come back to you later. Because I know you're kind and merciful and a loving Father. So I'm good. You know, it's just alarming how easy that can happen with us. I just want to indulge in being really depressed, really dark, really frustrated, really angry, really whatever. I share that with you, maybe just to, maybe you're scandalized by that, maybe you're helped by that, I don't know. But this is our lot. This is the human lot. I mean, we're all struggling with this all the time. And the Lord's continually asking me for more. And I think the Lord wants tonight to simply put a challenge in front of you and me and say, hey, what are you willing to give me? You're going to walk out of here going, hey, man, I went to an IE916 meeting tonight. Great. The one who invited you to this is him, and he invited this because he called you into existence. He called me into existence, and he called us into existence because he called us to come to him because he and he alone can satisfy the desire that you have for life. Nothing else will work. And he's proven the love that he has for us by his total gift of self upon the cross, his surrender on our behalf on the cross. And therefore, he has an authority to speak to us and a credibility to speak to us like no one else can speak to us. Because he can say, look what I have done for you. Look what I have given to you. Understand who's talking to you, who's asking for everything. It's the one who gave everything. John says Jesus loved them to the end. My most graphic image of Jesus on the cross is he's like a dried washcloth that has been wrung out and there is no fluid left in it. And you know how you find a washcloth that's just on the ground and it used to have a ton of water in it, and now it's just like hard and crusty? That's the Lord on the cross. There is no fluid in his body left. His blood has been poured out. The water that surrounds his heart, the last defense of the heart. That's what it is, the pericardium, huh? It's the heart's last defense. That's what was pierced when the soldier thrust the sword into his heart. Everything is on the ground. Everything. He's got nothing left to give because he's given it all. He's given everything for you and me. And he who's given everything for you and me is the one who's standing in front of us tonight, and he's not watering down the call. He is saying, I'm delighted you're here. He is saying, it's great to be in your company. I'm proud of some of you for taking a step to come to something like this that perhaps, for whatever reason, you got here tonight. Maybe you finally responded to a friend's invitation who's been asking you for 5 months to come to ID916, and you just happened to come to this one. But he's proud of you. Don't misunderstand that. Like, he's proud of the fact that you came. He's delighted that you've come. This might be the first encounter for some of you with him. But Matthew's first encounter with Jesus was, come, leave the money, and follow me. And Matthew didn't go, is there like a Bible study or something I can go to first to kind of, can I get like the ID way of life and find out what's involved in all this before I make the decision? The Lord's like, no, the call is now. You ever seen the Calling of Matthew by Caravaggio? It's this famous painting. Look it up online. It's a great painting to pray in front of. I would suggest it's what's happening right now. Matthew's sitting at a table. It's kind of like one of these. I think there's three people at the table, and they're all playing cards or doing different things. Matthew's counting his money. And Jesus is standing in the doorway of the tavern, and he's pointing at Matthew like this. This in Italian is kind of like the vieni qui. His gesture, Jesus's gesture, is exactly like the fingers of God in the Sistine Chapel as he's about to touch Adam. You might know this, but Adam is just dead in the ceiling of the Sistine Chapel. It's not like he's just chilling. He's dead. It's the moment before God breathes life into him. He's been created, but he hasn't had the breath of life breathed into him. And so the fingers of the Lord and Adam are about to touch. Or the way one person puts it, it's like the plug's about to get plugged into the socket. And the Lord is the socket, and he's about to touch Adam. And Adam is about to spring into being. And that's the image of Matthew. Matthew's kind of lethargic. He's sitting at the table. And the Lord is sitting here like this. But there's an interesting detail in Caravaggio's painting. Jesus' feet are already heading out the door. So Jesus is pointing this way, but Jesus is leaving. It's as if to say, come, now. I mean now. All right? I'm out the door. I want you now. But what about my family? No, now, you. What about my career? No, now, I want you, now. What about my future, all my plans, all the dreams that I have? Uh-uh. I want you, all of it, now. Because all those dreams that you have, they might be mine, they might be not. But until you know my dream for your life, you will never be happy. I know that. Why? I made you. Why should you trust me? I gave everything for you. How do I see that? Because here I am on the cross and there's nothing left to give. And the Lord is able to do this right now in front of each and every single one of us. Say, you, now. Katie, Dan, now. I have work to do. What's the work? I want my world back. That's the work. I made this world, and I love this world, and I want it back, and I want you to help me get it. That's not a, oh, will you just please come to Bible study once a month? That's what turned me off to religion when I was young. You know, oh, just please, please come. You might like it. We have, like, pizza. We do coloring. You got the left-handed scissors? It was just such a total turnoff because it wasn't asking anything of me. And it wasn't until the Lord kind of busted into my life and simultaneously surrounded me with people who I saw living heroically that I went, okay, forget it. Like, I don't want the mediocre Christianity, even though I stumble all the time. I don't want that. I don't want half-hearted or half-whatever. I want all. I want you. You can have it all. That's all I want. Because I'm convinced, Lord, that no one can give me what you can give me and that no one cares for me like you care for me. So I don't know where you're going to take me. I don't know what you're going to do with my life. I gave him my life. I thought, I guess I'm going to be in Detroit for the rest of my life. Boom, I'm immediately moved overseas. So I had no idea what's going on with my life. I still don't know what's going to happen in my life. Join the priesthood, see the world. It's better than the Navy, you know? Isn't that true? You can go anywhere. I didn't even go to Plymouth. But the Lord, he's just saying, hey, because what keeps us from doing this is fear. Can you tell me what might happen? No. Oh. Am I going to die a violent death? Maybe. Am I going to get married? You don't need to know that. What am I going to do? You don't need to know any of that. You don't need to know the details and the particulars. You just need to know Jesus, I'm calling you now, and I'm calling you to a total surrender of your life. I'm calling you to maturity. I'm calling you to real discipleship, to real friendship. I'm calling you out of childishness. One of the things that I'm increasingly aware of with people a lot of your age is they've rejected the faith because the faith that they were taught was childish. It offered pat answers that did not resonate and did not make sense out of the world that we were living in. They were offered simplistic solutions to very complex matters. And so when life got tough and they heard what they heard from a religion ed teacher or a high school teacher or maybe a parent or whoever it was, maybe a priest, whoever it was, and then they tried to gel that with what was going on in reality, they just went, this is so phony. Because God hasn't promised us that he would just take care of everything. If by take care of everything, you understand that to mean, hey, just pray to me and everything is going to be fine. Did you guys see the story of the 21 of the 22 Coptic Christians who were beheaded a couple years ago, a year and a half ago now or so? Remember this story? It was all over. ISIS gets these guys all in orange jumpsuits just like they always are. So the story goes out, I think there was 21 Coptic Christians. It was either 21 or 22. There's one less than that. Some of you might know this story. It never went anywhere. And there was one who was not a Christian. He was Muslim. And for whatever reason, he's in the detainment center. He's getting tortured. He's going through whatever. And they lead them all out, these 21 Christians and this one Muslim. And they lead them out to the beach where they're about to behead them. And they're about to videotape it and put it on YouTube. And they start beheading all these Christians. And at a certain point, they get to the other one who's not a Christian, who is not from Egypt. And they give him the chance to renounce his faith or to profess whatever it is that they want him to profess in Islam. You know what he says? The man, I don't know how he did this. His hands are, you know, chained behind his back. He like nods his head and he says, pointing to the guys who either just lost their heads or who are about to lose their heads, their God is my God. He converted then, on the spot. Why? Because he saw their witness. What was their witness? Joy. Praying for the people who were killing him. trust in the Lord even in the midst of incredibly harsh situations. He saw guys who were all in, and he went, I don't know what you have, but I want that God. And that God is here tonight, and he's calling. Just like he called Matthew, just like he called Francis, just like he called Ignatius, just like he busted into this young girl's life named Mary. What are you going to say? Here's the rub. If you don't say yes, you will leave here frustrated. If you don't say yes, you will not find life. If you don't say yes, the desires that are in your heart will never ultimately get met. Because that's how he made you. God is not safe. As C.S. Lewis used to say all the time, he is a lion. Lions are not safe. They devour people. And God wants to devour us in the best sense of the word. Christianity is just this massive paradox. You want life? How do I get it? Die. You want to be free? How do I find freedom? Surrender. That's the Christian paradox over and over and over again. I have to become a slave to Christ. Meaning what? I will be a living tool in his hand. He can do whatever he wants with me. And the people who do that, who live that way, are happier than anybody else in the world. No one is happier than a saint. Whether they're in a jail cell, whether they're in Auschwitz, whether they're married living in suburbia, whether they're working as a physician, to surrender our life to the Lord, to the God who made everything that is the only pathway to real fulfillment. That's the either or in front of you and me right now. Everything in this culture is telling us, that's a bit extreme. That's just nonsense. The culture's wrong. It's just wrong. We know this deep within us. That's why we're restless. That's why you got here. That's why you decided to come. Because I know I want more. Who knows? Maybe it's even this. So I'll come. So Mary is the embodiment of this, right? Three quick things. Something about the Lord, something about Mary, and then something about us. So the Lord's whole existence, second person of the Trinity, his whole life is one of radical self-giving back to the Father. It's one of radical surrender. To see Jesus on the cross like this is simply to see with a bodily form how the Son of God has forever lived. Total gift of self. And the Son of God is not unhappy. He's not frustrated. He's not going, well, I wish I had a car. Wish I had that car. He's trying to show us this is how you find fulfillment. You give everything back. The perfect disciple, the perfect one who imitates that is Mary. There is no greater human person. Jesus is a divine person with a human nature. There's no greater human person that's ever lived. Why? Mary is the model, not because she's the mother of the Lord, but as St. Augustine used to say, because she already conceived the Lord in her mind long before she conceived him in her body. She is the one who most fully embodies what Jesus also embodies. So Hebrews 10 tells us, you know, Jesus says, sacrifices and offerings you did not desire, but a body you have prepared for me. Lo, I have come to do your will. That's Jesus' whole existence. Father, I've come to do your will. Whatever you want me to do, I'll do. That's Mary's life. It's embodied in Luke. But know this about Mary. This is important, I think, for us to get. Mary had plans of her own, just like us. They were really good plans. They were noble plans. They were generous plans. They were gracious plans. They were godly, heroic, total gift of self plans. They just weren't God's plan. How do we know that? Because Gabriel comes to Mary and says, I got news for you. You're going to have a child. She's already engaged to be married. She's more than engaged. She's betrothed. They just don't live together. And Mary's response is what? How is this going to happen? Why does she say that? It's not just that she's never been with a man. The answer doesn't make much sense if it's, I've just never been with a man, because you're betrothed. Well, of course not. You guys don't live together yet, but you're about to live together. And so when you live together, you're going to have conjugal life, and that's how you're going to have a child. But Mary's already betrothed. She's about to move in with Joseph. They just don't live together yet. What's Mary saying? Mary's saying is, that's not our plan. Yeah, we're marrying, but I have given myself entirely to God, and I have no desire to live a conjugal life, even in the married life. That's the only way to make sense out of Mary's answer. Nothing else makes sense. So she simply says, I don't think that can happen. because we're not going to be like that. We have a different kind of marriage. This is the whole idea of Mary's presentation in the temple and of her being dedicated and consecrated to the Lord from a young age, is that she had given her body to God from a young age and says, I will be all yours. There's a tradition in the early church that Joseph is so much older than Mary because Joseph is marrying her to protect her so that she can live this state of life. The oldest tradition about the brothers and sisters of Jesus is that they're Joseph's children from an earlier marriage from which his wife has now passed away. That's the oldest tradition. So Mary's got this great plan. And the Lord says, I'm really grateful for that. It's an awesome plan. It's really generous. It's not what I want. I want you to do this. And her whole life gets turned totally upside down. Not just you're going to have a child. You're going to have, the child, okay? So here's my task. I appreciate you want to be, consecrated virgin for all eternity, but I want you to be the mother of my son who's going to save the world. Okay. And so what's her response to that? Her response is, okay, you can do to me whatever you want to do to me. I'm yours. I'm your handmaid. I'm your servant. I'm your slave. I'll be yours for this purpose. I'll discard my plan because I want to embrace your plan because I'm confident that doing your will bring me peace. So some of us came here tonight, we got our own plans. And they might, in fact, be plans that we've discerned because the Lord has led us on that path. Others of us have plans because we're on a path that we thought we want to present this to God. And maybe the Lord's saying, appreciate that. Can we put that aside right now? And will you listen to what I want to say to you? And maybe I have another plan for you. Some of you might be familiar with this book. It's called Into Your Hands, Father. It's very small. It's perhaps the most challenging book I know to read. It is a reflection on what, in my mind, is the single most difficult prayer to pray. So I want to pray it right now, and then we'll just talk. So this is the prayer of abandonment from Brother Charles de Foucault. So I'll invite you, however you pray, if you can close your eyes, great. If that just seems weird to you, don't do it. But if you can't, I find it helpful to close my eyes when someone else is praying and talking. Otherwise, I kind of look around and go, there's lights out. So as best you can, join me in praying this, even though you can't say it out loud. Because this is what God's asking of us. Not most of us, all of us here tonight. Father, I abandon myself into your hands. Do with me what you will. For whatever you may do, I thank you. I am ready for all, and I accept all. Let only your will be done in me, as in all your creatures. I wish no more than this, O Lord. Into your hands I commend my soul. I offer it to you with all the love of my heart, for I love you, my God, and so need to give myself, to surrender myself into your hands without reserve and with boundless confidence, for you are my Father. So what do you want to talk about? I just think the Lord wants to impress on us the seriousness of what he's asking. Not to frighten us, just to help us know, hey, I'm asking for big things. I'm going to give you so much more than whatever you give me. That's what he's saying. I'm going to give you so much more than whatever you're going to give me. But the prerequisite is you have to give me everything. And if you're breathing right now, that should scare the living daylights out of you. If it doesn't, you did not hear what he just asked for. So it's okay to be afraid. That's why Mary is such a great intercessor for us. Mary is just going, I know, I've been there. And it's so worth it. Francis Xavier's sitting there going, I've been there. It's so worth it. Maximilian Kolbe dies in Auschwitz. Been there. It's so worth it. All the saints. So no, really, what do you want to talk about? Because I'm done. Yeah.
17: This is Father Jim.
12: Hi, Father Jim.
17: He says, how do I surrender, abandon, say your will be done daily? Holy Spirit's working. Well done, Tim.
12: Thanks, Father Jim. Good. Well, that was actually in my talk. All right. So Romans 12, 1. The Lord says to us through Paul, huh? present yourselves as a living sacrifice. That's the answer. So what the heck does that mean? Timothy Keller, some of you might know Timothy Keller. Keller's this awesome preacher in New York City. It was a great sermon on all this, and I find it very helpful myself just to kind of ponder and whatnot. So Keller makes the point of saying, here's the deal. There's ancient Rome. Paul's writing this. People are very familiar with animal sacrifices. So they hear, you know, like, present yourself as living sacrifice, and they have an image on their head. Their image is, okay, somebody, like, takes a lamb or a cow or a bull or whatever, they put it on an altar, and they kill it. All right? So Paul's using that imagery. It's literally present yourselves as a living killing to God. So he says, so there's some similarities and some differences between those animal sacrifices and what it is that the Lord's asking us to do. The difference is you put a bull on the altar and you slit its throat and it's dead. The problem is I keep crawling off the altar. And I have to every day make a decision to crawl back on. That's how you do this. You deliberately and intentionally make a decision to get back on top of the altar every day and say, here I am. I might have blown it yesterday. I might have blown it last night. I might have blown it with my girlfriend. I might have blown it with my boyfriend. I might have blown it at work. I might have blown it however. But that's over now, Lord. I'm back. Here I am. I give you my life. So start again. And you just begin to habitually live that way. Not rotely, but habitually. Where every day I'm deliberate and intentional about getting on top of the altar and I just say, Lord, take it all. The similarity between the animal and me is something dies. What dies? Here's Keller's answer. I love this answer. What dies is the idea that I have the right to determine how I will live my life. And make no mistake about it. If you and I are going to be disciples of Jesus, that's what he's asking us to do. To say, I will put to death the idea that I, apart from you, can determine how I will live my life. If I'm going to be a disciple of Jesus, it means I'm going to get out of the driver's seat and into the back seat, or maybe into the trunk, or the luggage rack, or the trailer behind, and I'm going to let him drive my life. That's how you do it. Wherever you are, Father Jim.
18: Here's my question. Sometimes when I'm praying, I feel guilty because I'm praying for something stupid in my life when there's billions of other people out there who have things that need to be prayed for a lot more than I do. And along those same lines, if we are surrendering to God and saying, you can have all of me, you can do whatever you want with me, how can I then go and pray for something that I want if I'm just saying, do whatever you want?
12: Great question. First of all, the fact that you have, we could say, prayer intentions that look kind of lame in comparison to, say, the Christians in the Middle East, the Lord doesn't say, hey, you see, like, I'm busy here. Maybe you haven't noticed, but there's some problems over here in Rock I need to take care of. I'll get to you when I can. You're, like, way down on the list. God doesn't have call waiting. He can answer everybody all at once. And though in comparison your needs might be trivial, although I would hesitate to say that, quite frankly, in comparison to other people's, they're your problems, and you're his daughter, and he loves you. And he told you, come to me. He told you, knock. He told you, seek. He told you, ask. He didn't say, ask if it's something really important. He said, ask. So you ask. I mean, I'm only doing what he told me to do. You said, come to you. I'm going to come to you. He stands in front of the blind man, and he says, what would you like me to do for you? The blind man doesn't go, you know, forget it. You got bigger problems than me. You know, like, there's the guy over there who's crippled. You know, take care of him. The blind man goes, I'd really like to see. So the Lord's asking us, there's nothing wrong with asking for what it is we want. We just have to be open to hearing him say no, or not yet, or later, or whatever he might say. So there's nothing wrong with asking. Here's the tension in this. This is, I think, what's behind some of the mentality, the headline that goes, God will not fix this. If the people are saying that, think that when we pray, we mean we just pray and we don't have to do anything, well, then they're right. That's an irresponsible action on our part. But God's not asking that. God's asking us to pray like everything depends on him, and he's asking us to act like everything depends on us. So we talk to him. We make it our first point to talk to him, to worship him, to thank him, to ask his help. And then we go out and we respond however it is that he's asking us to help. So we might be praying for a solution to something, and he says, great, I've got a solution. You do it.
19: I was just hoping you, like, wave the magic wand. Can't you do that?
12: He's like, no, that's not how it works. I use people. I want you to go to India and preach the gospel. I'm going to stop praying now. So we have to avoid two extremes, you know? And this is not an overly romantic, I'm just going to give my life to God and I don't have to do anything. Like, you got to get up. You got to get out of bed. You got to look for a job. You got to look for a spouse. You know, and as you're doing those things, you'll discern. I mean, the image for me is always a boat in the water can move all over the lake. The wind can change and it can take it in a different direction. A boat dry dock isn't going anywhere. And a lot of us are dry docked. So we just got to like get into the lake. We got to start moving in a particular direction and say, Lord, if I'm not going in the right direction, can you blow me another way? If this is not the guy you want me to marry, can you make that abundantly clearer? But you're going to do that by actually getting into the water and going out on a date, not by going, can you just send me a tweet of her name and phone number? And can you give her a desire to marry? I mean, like, it doesn't work that way. You know, you got to do something. So we want to avoid the extremes. That's childish versus childlike. Childlike is trusting. So I will trust the Father. But my Father's calling me to grow into maturity, and the maturity that he's calling me to grow into is make decisions, learn from the decisions that I make, that sometimes, that was a bad decision. Shouldn't have dated that guy. Yeah.
18: In high school and early college, I loved the idea of being out literally fighting for our faith. Since getting married, that idea now terrifies me. For those of us out here who aren't really attached to, if you will, earthly things. I don't care about my car. I don't care. I'm now, like, your talk terrified me because now I'm thinking of, like, oh, I could give up everything, but I'm terrified of what you're going to ask. Not you personally, but the Lord. Like, for my husband or my children or my family, and that's something that I think I'm scared to give the most. So what kind of...
12: Here's a tough word. Anything or anyone that I rely on or look to in a way that I can and should only look to for God is an idol. So we hear idolatry and we think, gosh, how stupid. Like, you know, someone's going to burn incense to some little statue in their living room. I'd never do that. Most of us are idolaters. And many of us are idolaters of people. It could be children. It could be my spouse. It could be my best friend. And I'm commanded not to have that. What the Lord doesn't want us to do is live in fear. Okay, so the Lord doesn't want us to walk out of here and be terrified. What he wants us to do is to remember that the one who's talking to us is the one who's on the cross, who's given everything for us. And the reality is, I don't know what he's going to ask of you. But I know he's going to ask something of you. He already has. When a couple got married years past, they used to be read the exhortation before marriage. It's a very sober exhortation. In the exhortation, there's a part where it says, that future, your future, which you're entering into today as a husband and wife, is hidden from your eyes right now. But you know that like everybody else, it will have both joy and sorrow. Therefore, what you're doing right now shows remarkable faith in the Lord and in each other, that you're willing to embark on this journey with the Lord and with one another. That's what God's asking. See, what we want to know is, well, what's around the corner? What about when they become 10? What about when they're teenagers? Where are they going to go to college? What happens if he calls them to religious life? What if I lose a child when a child's young? How am I going to, how? Now all of a sudden the focus is on me and it's not on him. And what's going to happen? I'm going to drown. Oceans is a great song to listen to because of just that. I will keep my eyes above the waves, huh? Meaning I'm going to keep my eyes on the Lord. If I look at the circumstances around me, if I look at what might happen, I'm going to get paralyzed. That's what fear does. It paralyzes people. It's comforting that the most frequent command in the Bible is do not be afraid. It's terrifying and annoying that the most frequent command in the Bible is do not be afraid. Because what's that mean? It means I'm always getting afraid, you know? But God's never afraid. And God has you in his hands, and he has your children in his hands. And I think the takeaway for you, perhaps especially as a mom and other moms, is ask Mary to pray for you for trust. Because see, we have this image of Mary that's very plastic. And though she is preserved without sin from the moment of her
19: conception. Mary has to learn trust. Jesus had to grow in wisdom. If Jesus had to grow in wisdom, Mary had to learn trust. She wasn't like a pre-made package. She wasn't play acting. Okay, Gabriel comes to me. I guess my plans are out the window. How's Joseph going to buy this one? Like, really, how is my husband going to buy? Don't worry, honey, it's God's child. Oh, okay. So if you don't think Mary's a little petrified by that, I don't think we grasp Mary. But Mary trusts, I don't know how you're going to do this, Lord, but I trust you're going to do this, but I don't know how you're going to do it. Mary's got to be anxious. Then, you know, if anybody figures, like, I'm carrying the eternal Son of God, for crying out loud, who's going to redeem the world, I don't know, are we going to the Ritz? Are we going to the Fairmont? We're going to stay at some nice, we're going to Bethlehem. What? We're going to a stable? Really? Straw. An ox. Great company. I'm going to put him in a what? A trough? Oh, now we got this madman who wants to kill my son. Like, how about some protection here? Like, you know I gave you my life, right? So are you going to take care of us or not? So we're going to go to where? We're going to move to Egypt. We don't speak Egyptian. We don't know anybody there. Where are you going to work? Where are we going to live? Mary's got to trust. They come back. Joseph dies. We know that. We don't know how he dies. We just know he dies. Otherwise, Jesus wouldn't give Mary to John. So Mary's got to bury her husband. And now I got to live in a system where a widow has no one. So Joseph's gone. Now I got this kid who, he's not doing anything. You know, like, Gabriel came, said he's going to be the Son of the Most High. You know, he's going to have the throne of his father David. His kingdom will never end. And he's building bookcases. Like, shouldn't you get out there and say a few words or something? And so Mary's got to trust, right? Really, like, Mary's got to be sitting there going, son, you're 30. Like, dude, wait. Go, you know? It's normal now. It wasn't normal then. It's not good, but it's normal now. Then he goes, and what happens? Like, you'd think, okay, so here he is, the long-awaited anointed one, and all the religious leaders are slandering him, trying to trap him, trying to catch him in lies. Of course, he doesn't tell lies. Mary sees all of this. All along the way, Mary has to trust.

0: out on top of her, saying, "How in the world has it come to this?" Mary has to trust. She's got to trust when she wraps her son in a shroud and she looks at his face for what she thinks is the last time. She's got to trust when she puts him into the tomb and she closes the stone for the last time and she goes home and tries to figure out, what am I going to do with my life? No one can teach you and me how to trust like she can. And she's sitting here today interceding for all of us saying, don't be afraid. He will take care of you. In that moment, at that hour, at that time, he will take care of you. Don't ask him in advance for what might happen. Don't ask for a glimpse. You don't want to see it. Just trust. So don't be afraid. Why? Because God will give you what you need at that moment, but not before. Of that I'm convinced.
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1: Fulton was gaining recognition as a writer, publishing the first of 66 books he would eventually write.
2: In 1979, I was finally able to go to the Holy Land, and I was a graduate student at the Catholic University of America. And I asked three professors there. Now, these were great intellectuals. And I asked them individually, I said, what life of Christ would you suggest as I go to the Holy Land? Every one of them said, bring Fulton J. Sheen's Life of Christ.
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4: Oh, he was very devoted to our Blessed Mother.
5: He knew that it wasn't all about Mary, it was all about Jesus. And Mary, and everything she did, wanted to lead people to her son. She wanted to be like that for the world. He wanted to be like Mary to everyone he encountered. So do whatever he tells you, was Our Lady's last line in Scripture. I think that would be maybe Sheen's last words too.
6: When I found the Fulton Sheen book, Lift Up Your Heart, I was in search of a way to stay sober and not go back to ever having to use drugs or alcohol again and get God at the center of my life. And Fulton's readings and teachings did that for me. And some things really started to click for me. And I was just could feel my insides, new things happening. And my heart was just going, you know, I was just kept reading it and reading it. I wasn't a real avid reader, and I just kept discovering very common things with the ego and the disease of addiction. The way he puts words together to get his thought across is divine, absolutely divine.
7: In other words, there isn't any reason for despairing about being compulsive in anything. There's always some other force that we can invoke. And instead of despair, as Peter said to our Lord, depart from me, O Lord, I'm a sinful man. Our blessed Lord really was saying to Peter, that's all right, I know you are. That's why I want you.
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0: Here is some special information for those of you who just bumped into this station. 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
1: This is your KLOJ weather forecast from Manhattan, Kansas. Today, chance of showers and thunderstorms, mostly cloudy, high 82 degrees, east wind 5 to 10 miles per hour becoming south. Tonight, mostly cloudy, low 65 degrees, southeast wind 5 to 10 miles per hour becoming light. Thursday, chance of showers and thunderstorms, partly sunny, high 85 degrees, south wind 5 to 10 miles per hour.
2: The current temperature, 68 degrees.
3: Hello, and welcome to Catholic Bite 60 Seconds, where 2,000 years of faith and tradition are explained, 1 minute at a time. This is Father Richard Hinckley of the Archdiocese of Galveston, Houston, and today I'm going to talk about ashes. Blessed ashes belong to that category of potent Catholic symbols called sacramentals. Sacred Scripture provides many examples of how ashes were used by the Israelites as an external sign of an interior disposition, namely, sorrow over one's sins, and the desire to repent and return to the Lord. This practice was continued by the early church. Today, the ashes blessed and distributed on Ash Wednesday often have their origin from the palm branches used in the previous year's Palm Sunday. Dirty, gritty, and bleak, ashes are a clear emblem of the filthiness of our sins and our grace-driven desire to return to the Lord. That was a 60-second glance at ashes. Thanks for listening, and make sure to tune in again next time.
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5: Somebody has said that he would never join a club that would accept him as a member. That's what the church does. I have a friend who went through a horrible divorce early in her marriage. 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Nobody else will have him, and he will never leave. You know, that's kind of what Jesus did. He found a bunch of ugly, sinful people nobody else wanted. It's one of the reasons I'll never leave. His club is one you might not want to join, but then it's a club that will accept anybody. I'm Steve Brown. You think about that. Share what you just heard with a friend. 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

0: is Thursday, the 4th of June. It is the traditional feast of Corpus Christi. Let's pray together in the name of the Father, and the Son, and the Holy Spirit. Blessed are you, O Lord, our God, maker and ruler of the universe. You have filled the universe with wonders. Fill us with awe and delight. You have called into being life of every kind. Fill us with a proper respect for all creation. You have made us in your own image to be your praise. Fill us with thanksgiving. O God, creator and redeemer, you are the author of being and life. Inspire in us a spirit of praise and a desire for obedience, that we may give you glory in everything we think and say and do. We ask this through Christ our Lord. Amen. Happy Feast of Corpus Christi to you all. Of course, there are a few churches who probably will do some kind of processional thing today, but a lot of us have processions planned for Sunday, either in connection with the Sunday Mass, or maybe we're meeting up somewhere in town with a bunch of parishes to do a procession together. It's a big, cool weekend to be Catholic. It is the Sunrise Morning Show. I'm Matt Swaim. Anna Mitchell has news. Paul Lachman at the controls. And up this hour, we'll talk more about the Eucharist foreshadowed in the Old Testament with Dr. John Bergsma. Rita Heikenfeld's going to talk about radishes on Bible foods today. We'll catch up with Gary Machuda, more prophecies about the Messiah in the Old Testament with him. And then more thoughts on Magnifica Humanitas, which is the Pope's assertion of Christian anthropology in a world of artificial intelligence. Courtney Brown from Rua Woods, he does theology of the body stuff for a living, so he's got lots of things to say as we continue to unpack the Pope's encyclical. Right now it is 2 minutes past. 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Here's Anna Mitchell.
1: Good morning. The House, for the first time, has approved a war powers resolution that would halt U.S. military action against Iran. Yesterday's action came as a handful of Republicans joined with Democrats to end the three-month-long war. House Speaker Mike Johnson had tried to prevent an outcome that would show the mounting opposition to the war, but displeasure has grown as the conflict drags on. The roll call Wednesday was 215 to 208, but the next steps are uncertain. President Trump would likely veto any measure from Congress to limit war powers authority. Airstrikes overnight in Gaza have left at least 9 people dead. Karen Chamas reports.
2: Local hospitals have confirmed that overnight Israeli airstrikes in Gaza have killed at least 9 Palestinians. The Palestinians were killed by at least 4 separate Israeli strikes in Gaza City, with Shifa Hospital receiving the bodies. Israel's military has not commented on the strikes. Despite a ceasefire in October 2025, Israeli forces have continued to carry out repeated airstrikes in Gaza, killing more than 936 Palestinians since the ceasefire agreement. I'm Karen Shamas.
1: Bishop Martin Gordon of Goma in the Democratic Republic of Congo is calling for support as the country battles its latest Ebola outbreak. The bishop is urging the global community to provide prayer and financial support. The bishop says local churches are working to combat misinformation and to promote hygiene measures. Health officials, meanwhile, have reported about 250 deaths and more than 1,000 suspected cases since the outbreak was declared back in May. The World Health Organization has designated the crisis a public health emergency of international concern. And what would have been a major celebration at the Martyrs' Shrine in Uganda yesterday, celebrations were canceled a couple of weeks ago because of the Ebola outbreak. During his general audience yesterday, Pope Leo continued his catechesis series on Sacrosanctum Concilium, saying the liturgy leads us back to what is essential. From Vatican Radio, Isabella de Carvalho reports.
3: The Pope explained that the Second Vatican Council helped highlight how the rites of the Christian liturgy are not a mere external covering of the sacramental mystery or a collection of arbitrary ceremonies. Rite gives shape to liturgical action and thus to our lives by generating in us a spiritual sensibility that makes us capable of savoring the presence of God through Jesus Christ. He highlighted how this can only happen if we don't sit through the liturgy as strangers or silent spectators.
4: The rite of the Christian liturgy is the ecclesial mediation through which the divine gift reaches us. In the liturgy, we are invited to participate, body, mind, and heart, and enter into a dimension inhabited by the Holy Spirit.
3: He acknowledged that the rite has many gestures and prayers which can sometimes seem at odd with spontaneity. However, he noted that the rite's logic is not to constrain freedom within rigid frameworks, but rather the opposite. With the solemn simplicity of its rhythms, the rite interrupts our frenetic activities, leading us back to what is essential, the Pope said, adding that we discover a dimension not guided by calculations of productivity. In the rite, we experience a logic of gratuitousness. We find a pause that regenerates the hearts, he continued. We recognize that we are preceded by divine grace. We learn to live in a rhythm inhabited by the Holy Spirit. The Pope then also spoke about signs and symbols that are interwoven in the liturgical rite and have a performative and transformative dimension.
4: For example, kneeling is a sign of our worship of God, while exchanging the sign of peace points to our ecclesial communion. Further, signs help us to recall the constitutive acts of the sacraments, as when we are sprinkled with holy water, we remember our commitment to Christ.
3: The Pope concluded his catechesis by emphasizing how experiencing a living and devout liturgy is the best way to reawaken in everyone an openness to the encounter of God. I'm Isabella de Carvalho.
1: Also yesterday, he addressed U.S. Catholic College presidents and rectors, saying Catholic education must cultivate not only a love of learning, but also a deep passion for Christ.
4: Unless Catholic education instills in students a true passion for the truth, and not only intellectual truth, but the truth that is Christ himself, we can hardly expect people to be willing to put forth the effort required to recognize truth and adapt one's life accordingly.
5: In his remark,
1: the Holy Father said, your authenticity as true disciples of Christ will certainly assist you in transmitting the living gospel in such a way that those entrusted to you can truly encounter the Lord and discover in the Catholic faith the unifying vision that truth alone can provide. Some great words from the Holy Father, got to admit.
0: You know, he said, what does he call it? The pause. It is the pause that regenerates us.
1: Uh-huh.
0: Is that what he called it? So the you know, maybe there's some Coca-Cola consumers out there who think of that as the pause that refreshes. But
1: nope.
0: Pope Leo is telling you that no, something greater than Coca-Cola has come. Just want to make sure people realize this is the true pause that
1: the true pause
0: that regenerates, not merely refreshes.
1: Great insight, Matt.
0: That's all I got.
1: Great insight. Today is Thursday, June the 4th, so happy to have you along with us here on the Sunrise Morning Show. Dr. John Bergsma back with us now on the Sunrise Morning Show. He's author and illustrator of Bible Basics for Catholics and Ave Maria Press now has a video series to go along with it. You can buy the book with it in bulk for very cheap for a parish Bible study near you. Good morning, Doc.
6: Good morning, Anna.
1: So with the solemnity of Corpus Christi in mind, we are going to talk about the Eucharistic covenant this morning. Now, Doc, when Jesus was at the Last Supper with his disciples, did he just kind of like spur of the moment decide, like, this seems like a good time to institute the new covenant?
6: I would say not. I mean, it's the culmination of his whole earthly ministry comes to the establishment of the new covenant in the upper room. And, you know, Anna, he says, this cup, for example, in Luke 22:20, this cup is the new covenant in my blood. You know, so he's establishing the new covenant even before his self-sacrifice on the cross. Now, those acts are, you know, intrinsically united. We don't want to split the upper room from the cross, but I just say that to emphasize how important what takes place in the upper room is, and that's something that I missed for 30 years of my life outside the Catholic Church, not really understanding the significance of what our Lord was doing with the 12 at his final Passover.
1: Yeah, why does the new covenant involve eating him?
6: Yes, this is powerful, and it goes back to the principle that that we need a better blood than that of bulls and goats, because the blood of bulls and goats cannot take away sin. We need the very blood of God. And, you know, in the Old Testament, the consumption of blood was forbidden because the principle was the life was in the blood, and God didn't want us to partake of animal life. But when we read in John 6, for example, when Jesus says, "Unless you eat my flesh and drink my blood, you have no life in you," it now becomes a command, because God does want us to commune in divine life. And in the blood of Jesus, there is not animal life, but divine life. But there's other reasons, Anna. In Isaiah 42:8 and 49:6, if I'm getting the verses, it's within a couple verses of that. But in both those chapters, Isaiah 42 and 49, we are told that God is going to give the servant of the Lord as a covenant to the people. And what that could possibly mean prior to its fulfillment is rather mysterious, but in light of the Last Supper, we suddenly realize, oh my goodness, when he gives himself under the forms of bread and wine to the apostles, that is God's promised servant from Isaiah, giving himself as the covenant to the 12 who represent the new Israel, the 12 patriarchs, 12 new tribes of the new Israel. So it was prophesied, and it must take place to be fulfilled.
1: Well, I guess we should back up a little bit, because we keep calling this the new covenant, which implies that there was an old covenant. In fact, there were multiple old covenants, yes. Were there not, Doc? Can you kind of take us through some of the significant moments of salvation history and how they point us toward the Eucharist?
6: 100%. So, I mean, it begins in the garden with Adam and Eve, and they had a fundamental covenant with God that involved eating. You know, they had access to the fruit of life, but rather than eat from that, they ate from the tree of the knowledge of good and evil. So they wrongly ate. They made a mistake in eating. And that broke that family bond between themselves. And so there's a kind of fundamental principle that we got to get back to right eating to renew that covenant. We got to find the fruit of life once more. But they get cast out of the garden, Anna. And we know one thing leads to another. We have the world descend into the chaos of sin, and God sends a great flood to clean it up, quite literally. And we have a new Adam figure, Noah, and the covenant's remade with him. And he offers sacrifice as soon as he gets off the ark. And that sacrifice is a type of the later sacrifice of Christ. And then we, many generations later, after the disaster, the Tower of Babel, God kind of reestablishes a family with Abraham, our father in faith. And Abraham enters into a covenant with God, which culminates with God asking him to sacrifice his one and only son in a foreshadowing of Calvary, which Abraham is willing to do, but God calls it off because the point was a test of faith, not that God wanted the life of Isaac. So they almost mime or act out the sacrifice of Christ on the mountaintop there in Genesis 22, in anticipation of the cross. And then promises are given to Abraham that he'll become a great nation, that he'll have a great name, that kings will come from him, and ultimately that blessing will come to the whole earth. And under Moses, Abraham's descendants are formed into a great nation. And then later under David, they're formed into a great kingdom and established a great dynasty from which the Messiah is going to come. But ultimately, it's the son of David, Jesus, who comes to make us into a supernatural nation and a supernatural kingship. and to form the new covenant, which has been anticipated through all the things that came before. That one great act of eating his flesh is the new fruit of the tree of life that will bring us back into communion with God that we lost from our first parents. So that, Anna, is the fastest rendition of salvation history I think I've ever done.
1: This is really impressive, Doc. Just right off the top of your head, I didn't prepare you for that moment, but very impressive. But I love that you bring up Jesus's body as the fruit of the new tree of life, because the cross, traditionally, they say, I mean, you've been to the Church of the Holy Sepulchre many times, the mm-hmm. site of the crucifixion, and underneath the site of the crucifixion in the Church of the Holy Sepulchre, I believe, is the Chapel of Adam, because
6: correct.
1: The place of the skull, Golgotha, whose skull
6: yeah.
1: are we talking about?
6: Adam's skull.
1: So Jesus goes up a hill, plants a tree, and hangs on it. And instead of eating of the tree of life like Adam and Eve might have done, why God expelled them from the garden, lest they eat it and live a life eternally separated from him, we are now invited to eat from that tree of life and be united to him eternally in the church.
6: Yes, so beautiful. It's a balance and a harmony to salvation history.
1: It's almost like God planned it that way.
6: Yeah, you'd think.
1: I don't know. Anyway, we've been talking to Dr. John Bergsma. This book, Bible Basics for Catholics, would make a fabulous parish Bible study. It's a book that really, I mean, it truly changed my life when I read it the first time. And you can find Dr. Bergsma linked at sunrisemorningshow.com. Doc, thank you.
6: You bet. Talk to you next time.
1: I look forward to it. All right, it's 17 past. We're back with headlines right after this.
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1: The House, for the first time, has approved a war powers resolution that would halt U.S. military action against Iran, with a handful of Republicans joining Democrats. The Bishop of Goma in the Democratic Republic of Congo is asking for prayerful and financial support as his country battles the latest Ebola outbreak. And Pope Leo, during his general audience yesterday, continued his catechesis series on Sacro Sanctum Concilium.
0: Anna Mitchell, a week from today, the bishops will be dedicating the United States of America to the Sacred Heart of Jesus. Mm-hmm. The day after that is our special Mass for the Feast of the Sacred Heart, celebrated by Father Wade Menezes in Cincinnati. And the day after that, on Saturday, is our special 25th anniversary banquet. Today is the deadline to get tickets for that. If you want to come to our banquet next Saturday, get tickets at Sunrise Morning Show.
11: In June 2019, a group of five Catholic prelates composed a declaration of truth to address ambiguous and misleading statements made by those entrusted with the teaching authority of the Catholic Church. Such statements can endanger our salvation, but the truth will set us free. So join Red Sea Catholic Apostolate now as we seek to know the truth about priestly celibacy. The discipline of priestly celibacy stems from the example of Jesus Christ and belongs to immemorial and apostolic tradition, according to the constant witness of the fathers of the Church and of the Roman pontiffs. As it is written, "Stand firm then, brothers, and keep the traditions that we taught you, whether by word of mouth or by letter." Though many have violated the chastity of the Church by their presumption, following the will of the people and not fearing the judgment of God, priestly celibacy should not be abolished in the Roman Church, either at the regional or the universal level, because it is a sharing in the celibate priesthood of Christ. Our Lord wants every human being to gain the fullness of life and truth in Him and through His Church. For more to aid religious education in your domestic church, go to redseaapostolate.org. Don't settle for half-truth, presumption, or apathy. Know the truth. Be Catholic.
12: This is your KLOJ weather forecast for Manhattan, Kansas. Today, showers and thunderstorms likely, mostly cloudy, high 83 degrees, south wind 5 to 10 miles per hour. Tonight, showers and thunderstorms possible, cloudy then clearing, low 67 degrees, south wind 5 to 10 miles per hour. Friday, sunny, high 89 degrees, south wind 10 miles per hour.
13: The current temperature, 68 degrees.
0: It is time for Bible Foods with Rita Heikenfeld from About Eating. And this time of year is always a great time to talk to Rita because we always get really fresh recipes, good seasonal recipes from her. Good morning, Rita.
14: Well, good morning, and we're harvesting the last of the radishes in my container. So I thought let's share a really unusual recipe for that veggie cream cheese spread that you can buy in the store, and then talk about radishes and where they were in the Bible, if they were in the Bible, and how they were eaten back then.
0: Yeah, some people might who don't really garden might be like, how are you harvesting the last of your radishes? Isn't it just barely past Memorial Day? I'm telling you, radishes, you can have like absolutely zero garden skills whatsoever. You can grow a radish, you can grow it in a weekend, it feels like.
14: Yeah, and you know, they are quick to grow, and that's why one of the things they're fun for kids, and they're sort of a cool weather crop, and they, as I said, you plant the seeds, and then pretty soon you have a nice harvest. But it's funny because they're not mentioned specifically in the Bible, and I looked pretty thoroughly. But what I found out, Matt, was they were a common vegetable eaten by Bible people, and especially the Egyptian slaves, along with garlic and onions. So radishes were part of their everyday diet.
0: Now, I mostly eat them raw, either on a salad or, well, there's a couple other ways we can discuss here in just a little bit. But over the past couple years, really for the first time, I've tried cooked radishes, mm-hmm. and like in stews and some things like that. And they kind of have like a parsnip flavor when you cook them.
14: Yeah, you know, that's a good way to describe it because they're part of the mustard family. So that heat from radishes is actually kind of a mustard oil that's in the radish. And when you cook it, that dissipates a little. So they've got a little bit of a bite, sort of an earthy taste, don't you think? But they're not so hot.
0: Yeah, and, you know, they've got a little kick that you can put into a salad. You know, some people are a little bit resistant to horseradish, which is a whole different kind of conversation. But a radish is it's pretty pretty mild most of the time, at least.
14: Yeah, and it's funny because when you think of just the garden radishes, the little red ones that you buy at the store, those have a bit of a bite. But now there's the daikon that are longer white. They're a little more mild. They come in a variety of colors. I grew up with the little round ball, the red one. So that's the one I'm most familiar with.
0: Yeah, that's the ones that I usually grow because they're just so easy. But while I got you, Rita Heikenfeld, and while we're talking about radishes, and we're always talking about Bible foods, I know it's the middle of June, but I want to take us back to a week before Christmas because starting December 17th and going to the 23rd, you've got all these things called the O antiphons. We get a different one every day. O sapientia on December 17th, O wisdom. O Lord and Ruler on December 18th, which is O Adonai in Latin. And then on December 19th, we get O Root of Jesse. And you know what that is in Latin? O Radix Jesse, which is the same word that we get the word radish from, because radish means root.
14: Yeah, and you know, it's funny because when you think of horseradish versus the regular garden, horseradish is called that because it's as big as a horse, so... Wow.
0: Yeah, and it's also a root. Yeah, there you go.
14: Yeah, yeah. Oh, see, you really did research this well.
0: Okay, so I'm excited about your recipe today because I absolutely love getting an everything bagel, toasting it, and putting some veggie cream cheese on it. And I never even occurred to me that I could make my own veggie cream cheese.
14: Oh, yeah, and you know, as I said, it's better than store-bought. And here's I'll have a complete recipe on my site, but here's basically so easy. You're going to take 3 packages of cream cheese, and you soften them up, and we use the full fat. You could use the light or whatever. And then I'll put in a couple radishes in the bowl, about just a couple from our garden, and I'll dice them pretty fine. And then some green onions. I usually put in a whole bunch, about, 6 or 7, and I slice those up and throw those in with the radishes and cream cheese. Then I add a carrot and a celery diced up, and throw that in, and then about a half of red bell pepper, really finely diced, because when you get those veggie cream cheese, you see those
0: little... Yeah, it's very small. It's all chopped very fine.
14: Yeah, and then some red onion, not much, maybe a fourth a cup or so. And if you have any chives, a little bit of those. I like to throw some dill in, and if I have fresh dill, about a tablespoon, Matt, or if it's dry, maybe a teaspoon, and a clove of garlic mince, not a lot of garlic. So you got the cream cheese, green onions, carrot, celery, bell pepper, red onion, chopped chives if you have them, dill and garlic. And basically, I throw that all in a food processor, and we just pulse it till it's as smooth as we like. You could just leave it chunky, because you said you like it on you know, like the everything bagel.
0: Everything bagel. Oh, man.
14: Yeah. So it's a great spread, and we like to put it in pita halves and then toss in lots of fresh veggies for like a veggie sandwich. So you've got lots of options there, don't you think?
0: Absolutely. And the other thing that you can do with vegetable cream cheese is if you get like the larger, you know, bigger slices of salami, you can spread a bunch on the salami
14: slice
0: and then roll them up. And you can pack those. Those are a great, like, I mean, I'm telling a little bit more about the rest of my life, too. That's a great snack. You know, throw a bunch of those in a cooler and take them as a fishing snack, you know, instead of a candy bar. And then you got a little meat, a little protein, a little calcium, a little vegetable all there. And, man, this is one of those recipes. I can smell it as you're describing it with the green onions and the red onions and the dill and the chives. And yeah, I mean, what a fresh-tasting way to do, you know, cream cheese on a bagel. I'm telling you. There's some people who have already eaten this morning who are like, man, I wish I'd have thought of this earlier.
14: Yep, go and get that and mix it up. A lot better than just that plain smear of cream cheese on the salami, too. So thanks for that tip.
0: Yeah, and some people are already growing dill and chives
14: and
0: you know, and radishes, so they can mix that in from their own garden. We've got the recipe linked at sunrisemorningshow.com. You could find a link through there to Rita at About Eating as well. Thank you so much, Rita. Have a great day, and we'll talk to you soon.
14: Yep, next week, Matt.
0: Again, find Rita Linked and her recipe at sunrisemorningshow.com. Half past the hour, here's Anna with news.
1: Good morning. The House, for the first time, has approved a war powers resolution that would halt U.S. military action against Iran. Yesterday's action had a handful of Republicans joining with Democrats to end the three-month-long war. The roll call vote yesterday was 215 to 208, but the next steps are uncertain. Trump would likely reject any measure from Congress to limit war powers authority. Airstrikes overnight in Gaza have left at least 9 people dead. Karen Shamas reports.
2: Local hospitals have confirmed that overnight Israeli airstrikes in Gaza have killed at least 9 Palestinians. The Palestinians were killed by at least 4 separate Israeli strikes in Gaza City, with Shifa Hospital receiving the bodies. Israel's military has not commented on the strikes. Despite a ceasefire in October 2025, Israeli forces have continued to carry out repeated airstrikes in Gaza, killing more than 936 Palestinians since the ceasefire agreement. I'm Karen Shamas.
1: A massive black cloud rising above the St. Petersburg skyline from a Ukrainian drone strike set a gloomy tone for the opening of President Vladimir Putin's annual showcase of Russia's economic achievements. Putin is set to arrive today in his hometown, which is hosting the St. Petersburg International Economic Forum, a day after the Ukrainian attack. The attack also targeted a nearby naval base. The Bishop of Goma in the Democratic Republic of Congo is asking for support as the country battles its latest Ebola outbreak. Bishop Martin Gordon is urging the global community to pray and offer financial support. He says local churches are working to combat misinformation and to promote hygiene measures. Health officials, meanwhile, have reported about 250 deaths and more than 1,000 suspected cases since the outbreak was declared in May. The World Health Organization has designated the crisis a public health emergency of international concern. The Ebola outbreak had led to the cancellation of the martyrs' celebration at the Shrine of the Ugandan Martyrs, which would have taken place yesterday. Pope Leo yesterday addressed U.S. Catholic College presidents and rectors, saying Catholic education must cultivate not only a love of learning, but also a deep passion for Christ. From Vatican Radio, Deborah Castellano-Lubov reports.
15: Unless Catholic education instills in students a true passion for the truth, and not only intellectual truth, but the truth that is Christ himself, we can hardly expect people to be willing to put forth the effort required to recognize truth and adapt one's life accordingly.
16: In his remarks, the Pope stressed that Catholic institutions are called to be a living environment in which the Christian vision permeates every discipline and every interaction. The Pope called on the university presidents and rectors to embrace their role as true disciples of Christ in order to transmit the living gospel in such a way that those entrusted to them can truly encounter the Lord. The Pope offered educators words concerning the decisive importance of Catholic education in today's world in light of the encyclical letter Magnifica Humanitas. He observed that the world of education is currently facing an increasing fragmentation of knowledge. He encouraged educators to embrace their noble task of guiding that desire for knowledge so that they may also learn to seek and love the truth that is Jesus, and to reflect on the meaning of life, recognizing the dignity of every person. The Pope admitted this is not an easy feat. The prolific use of artificial intelligence, he noted, makes it increasingly difficult to evaluate the work of students. It is crucial, he said, that young men and women learn to engage positively with new technologies. Finally, Pope Leo called on educators to continue their mission with faith.
15: That students will always be able to find in your institutions the sound doctrine entrusted to the Church that will serve as a true and lasting foundation, not only for their lives, but for the future of the nation.
16: I'm Deborah Castellano-Lubov.
1: During his general audience yesterday, Pope Leo encouraged the faithful to keep alive Eucharistic processions for Corpus Christi. He'll lead one on Sunday. It's 35 past.
17: Tis the season for ice.
18: This is Franciscan Media's Saint of the Day for November 6th. Today we celebrate St. Nicholas Tavelich and companions. Today's saint and his three companions are among the 158 Franciscans to have been martyred in the Holy Land since the friars became custodians of the shrines and holy places in 1335. Nicholas was born in 1340 to a wealthy noble family in Croatia. He joined the Franciscans and was sent to preach in Bosnia. In 1384, he and a fellow friar volunteered to serve in the Holy Land missions. Their duties included looking after the holy places, caring for the Christian pilgrims, and studying Arabic. In 1391, Nicholas and three other friars decided to take a more direct approach to converting the Muslim population. Reading from a prepared statement in Jerusalem's Mosque of Omar, they stated that all people must accept the gospel of Jesus. When the mosque official ordered them to retract the statement, they refused. After beatings and imprisonment, the friars were beheaded before a large crowd. In 1970, Nicholas Tavelich and his companions became the first Franciscans martyred in the Holy Land to be canonized. There's more about the saints, along with inspiration and Catholic resources, at our website, saintoftheday.org. From Franciscan Media, this has been Saint of the Day.
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0: The Sunrise Morning Show continues. I'm Matt Swaim, and boy, do we have a lot of ground to cover today in Gary Machuda's book, Messiah, Old Testament Prophecies Fulfilled in Christ. We're going to talk about Moses and Jesus. That's not all we're going to talk about, but that's the starting point for what we're going to talk about. Gary, good morning.
22: Good morning, Matt.
0: All right, so a lot of our listeners are familiar with the concept of Jesus being the new Moses. Of course, Moses brings down the Ten Commandments, the law from the mountain, and Jesus preaches the Sermon on the Mount, the Beatitudes, the new lawgiver. But it goes a lot deeper than that if you're trying to make connections between Moses and Jesus. So what are some of the cool things that you wanted to highlight in this section of your book?
22: Oh, well, you know, this is a rather famous prophecy. It's prophecy of Moses. He says that God will raise up a prophet like me. The Lord God will raise up for you among your kinsmen. To you, you shall listen. So this is a prophecy that God is going to raise up someone, a prophet like Moses. Now, this prophet that's going to be raised up is not an ordinary prophet, because Moses was not an ordinary prophet. Moses, unlike the other prophets who learned about God through visions and dreams, Moses spoke to God face-to-face, or the Hebrew idiom is mouth-to-mouth. And so there will be a prophet that speaks to God mouth-to-mouth and also do lots of signs and wonders as well. So okay. Who is this prophet that's going to come that will speak to God mouth-to-mouth? Jewish response is usually it's Joshua. Joshua in Deuteronomy 34:9. It says
0: he
22: that
0: is quite literally the guy that God raised up to take Moses' place. So you got that
22: exactly.
0: Going, but there's more, right?
22: Right, yeah. So, the problem is that although the wisdom of God was on Joshua, it wasn't Joshua for a few different reasons. For example, in Deuteronomy 34:9, it says that no prophet has arisen since Israel like Moses, who spoke to God face to face and did the signs and wonders. And another thing, too, is that Joshua was called to lead the people before Moses gives this prophecy about God raising up a prophet like me, right? So it's anachronistic that it could be Joshua. And yet Joshua does, you know, and we find this a lot in messianic prophecies, is you'll see these partial fulfillments, but you don't see the full-blown fulfillment until you come to Christ. So yeah, the prophet who will be like a new Moses, but he'll also be kind of like a new Joshua as well.
0: So with all that in mind, there's a... Well, you already alluded to, we'll get to this in a minute, that this person would also be associated with signs and wonders. But as we fast forward, there are some people who have already kind of figured out where this is going, because the word Joshua bears a striking resemblance to the name of the guy who actually fulfills this prophecy. I wonder if you could talk about the connections between the name of Joshua and the name that Mary and Joseph are told to give their child.
22: Okay, yeah, that's a lot.
0: This is a big one.
22: Yes, we'll do our best. So I think the connecting verses in Exodus 23:20, it says, "Behold, I send an angel before you to guard you on your way, to bring you to the place where I prepared." So he's talking about the journey in the desert to the promised land. And it says, "Give heed to him and listen to his voice. Do not rebel against him, for he will not pardon your transgressions, for my name is in him." So, of course, Joshua was the one that led the conquest of the promised land. But this is very strange, because it says, hear his voice, kind of like what Moses said about the prophet he's going to raise up. Do not rebel against him, for he'll not pardon your transgressions, for my name is in him. Now, the problem is, only God can forgive sins. So who is this person that, if you don't obey this messenger, this angel, that he will not forgive your sins? And also there's that peculiar thing of my name is in
0: my
22: him.
0: My name is in him. Yeah, I love this part.
22: Yeah, so now this is, it would possibly be a reference to a theophoric name. In other words, there's Jewish names that have the name God, you know, Yahweh, in their name. So who is this that will forgive sins and has his name in him? Well, Joshua is... a theophoric name, and it literally means God saves, or Yahweh saves. It's a contracted form of
0: God's
22: Yahweh.
0: God's name is literally in the word Joshua. Yes.
22: That's right. Yes. So if you're putting all the pieces together, this prophet, this messenger who will not forgive your sins if you disobey him and so on, the name is in him. Could it be Joshua? Well, Joshua is, there's a contracted Greek form, which is Jesus. And just like he alluded in Matthew 1:21, the angel says to Mary that you will bear a son, and you shall name him Joshua, Jesus, for he will save his people from his sins. So you see the connection there, that the forgiveness of sins, the name Joshua with God's name within him, that you should hearken to his voice. All of these things are marvelously rolled up together with this prophecy. I don't know if it covered every point, but
0: the fulfillment of the thing that Joshua did not fulfill, which is a prophet that would be unlike anybody except going back to Moses, who spoke to God face to face.
22: Exactly.
0: You can't get more close than that if you are an actual member of the Trinity.
22: Exactly, exactly. And signs and wonders as well. But, yeah, you know, there's another thing. I don't know if I put it in the book, but if you remember Transfiguration, Mount of Transfiguration, Jesus is glorified with Moses and Elijah, right? And he hears the voice. This is my beloved son. Listen to him, right? So that also feeds into this prophecy, because remember, the prophet like me, that's who you should listen to. That's who you should obey, because my name is in him and he will not forgive your sins. All of that's tied up together with Jesus.
0: Yeah, you know, partly because the Old Testament is written in Hebrew and the New Testament's written in Greek, and then it all gets translated into English or whatever vernacular you grow up with. You don't see how that connection is so direct between the name of Joshua and the name of Jesus. But, you know, it is so clear once you start digging into this to see the cool connections. But in the meantime, Gary Machuda, if people want to get a copy of your book, because we only scratched it, there's a lot more to this particular argument, but if people want to read more, how can they get a copy of your book, Messiah, Old Testament Prophecies Fulfilled in Christ?
22: Yep, you can just go to Emmaus Road or go to stpaulcenter.com.
0: And definitely go over to handsonapologetics.com, because Gary's always... he's always messing with something over there, including lots of questions about, you know, why Catholic Bibles are bigger. And he's got a book by that name, too. Gary, thank you as always. Have a great day.
22: Thanks. You too, Matt.
0: All right. Courtney Brown joins us next with more reflections on the Pope's encyclical on Christian anthropology in the age of artificial intelligence. It's a quarter till.
1: Anna Mitchell here. Matt and I would like to invite you to join us for a celebration. 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And Father Wade Menezes, host of Open Line Tuesday, will be our keynote speaker at a banquet June 13th. 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
0: 12 till, here's Anna with headlines.
1: The House, for the first time, with a handful of Republicans joining Democrats, has approved a war powers resolution that would halt U.S. military action against Iran. It would likely be vetoed by President Trump. The Bishop of Goma in the Democratic Republic of Congo, Bishop Martin Gordon, is asking for prayerful and financial support as his country battles the Ebola outbreak. And Pope Leo yesterday addressed U.S. Catholic college presidents and rectors, saying Catholic education must cultivate not only a love of learning, but also a deep passion for Christ. You can hear news at the top and bottom of each hour right here on the Sunrise Morning Show. Back with us now on the Sunrise Morning Show is Courtney Brown, Executive Director of the Rua Woods Institute. 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Good morning, Courtney.
25: Good morning. How are you?
1: I'm doing fine and looking forward to continuing to unpack Pope Leo XIV's encyclical Magnifica Humanitas. And today we're going to be talking about Catholic social doctrine in the encyclical. Of course, it's in a way all about Catholic social doctrine, but particularly the dignity of the human person.
25: Yeah, that's correct. Just and as a reminder, writing this encyclical, as when you read it, it's not about AI and what it is and what it's not. It's more about the human person. And then the Pope's intentional kind of teaching on us and like how we discern this in modern times and moving forward. He also coined the term that it's not one of the things I never thought of it this way, but he mentioned it not being morally neutral. So he sees it. He's starting to see what's coming down the pipeline, which is a concern for many ethicists, is that this isn't essentially a tool anymore. This is something that we are putting the term intelligence to. So it causes a place for us to discern what's the implications on the human person, hence this encyclical, which is beautiful and timing for this at some level. And the Pope in the first chapter is just essentially establishing a case on why the church's voice needs to be heard in a certain respect, and how the church's Catholic social doctrine has evolved over the years. At the start of it,

0: the premise of our anthropology. And when that's being violated, that has a huge concern. And one of the things that Pope Leo is establishing here is that the church, in a sense, in its social doctrines through the years, is not been a set of rules that you're supposed to lay upon certain societies and things, but it's been seen more as a shared discernment, this process of shared discernment, so that the church doesn't look at certain cultural signs of the times. I know JP2 is big on that, reading the signs of the times and saying things like, such as, this is something that the culture may actually have something to show us here in society to look at as we look at our doctrine in terms of the human person. Where does the church stand in its voice? In the case in point in Rerum Novarum, you have Pope Leo talking about work and labor. And the Industrial Revolution had a huge impact on the human person and because of the dignity of work. If you think about what the Industrial Revolution did to the family in terms of its structure and its ecosystem, it moved essentially the father at the time, and now we have a system to where both mom and dad are removed from the family in order to go work to bring goods and services back home, right? The goods to your family. So the Industrial Revolution removed the agrarian mercantile society to the product line. And that had implications on how we saw work and then how we saw the human person. So Rerum Novarum talks about unchecked or unfettered capitalism, and it's against socialism in certain respects in Rerum Novarum. So the church started its social doctrine from this idea of looking at the times and then reading into how is the dignity of the human person, what do we, you know, and standing up for that essential principle.
1: Well, and not to get too alarmist about AI, but I mean, if the Industrial Revolution took mom and dad out of the family context and moved them into the workplace context where, you know, like that's where you see mom and dad now. You think of them as in the workplace, and the human person becomes not so much that I am someone made in the image and likeness of God, but I am what I do, right? I'm thinking of Monsignor Brian Bransfield's book on the anthropology of the theology of the body. He lays this out so amazingly in the beginning of his book. But think about what AI could do. I mean, I don't know. I see things trending in this direction, Courtney, and would love your thoughts. But if AI starts replacing the human person in the workplace, where does that leave our view of the human person? I mean, in total isolation, if we don't know where to go with that.
0: Yeah, and he this is where the Pope's moving our conversation in terms of the church shared discernment here. And it's not making a case for AI or against it in a certain respect of it's but more in a sense our discernment and how it affects our lives. And I'll just give you a lighthearted example. The dignity of work and what the implications are there. It's not to say the Industrial Revolution was bad. It's not even to say any of that. It's just to say, like, okay, you just made a great point. I see my value in what I can produce versus the fact that I exist. So the paradigm shifts. And so what we need to do in the process, and this is what the Pope is calling us to in this discernment, is move that paradigm back to its central ethos, that the human person stands at the, well, God stands at the center, but the human dignity and the dignity of work stand at the center. And if you look at it this way, what's going to start to happen is we need to be more discerning and more intentional about what we allow tools and technology and what type into our homes or into our families, into our workplaces. And what are we going to be designating to? So, for example, you know, we have one of those, what do you call those, like robot vacuums?
1: Mm-hmm.
0: Zumbas or Roombas or whatever.
1: Yeah.
0: Like, what would stop you? This is a discernment question. If you had a robot that could just, and it becomes economical and stuff, like, obviously it's way expensive now, but to where it cleans your house, it cooks meals for you.
1: Courtney,
0: like,
1: you're part of the problem. You're letting a robot sweep your floor. My gosh,
0: right?
1: It's like,
0: well,
1: you know,
0: yeah, so
1: I got a dishwasher.
0: Respect, yeah, so that's the point I'm making, is that these are lighthearted, of course.
1: Sure.
0: Because the real concern is relating to, because we're relational beings.
1: Yeah.
0: So we can't ever replace the idea that human relationships is what we're designed for, and the first relationship we're designed for is God.
1: Absolutely.
0: So don't ever replace AI with your relationship with God.
1: Yeah.

0: What if that's the only takeaway that someone takes away from this conversation? I think it's a good one for sure. Yeah, we've been talking to Courtney Brown. You can find the Rua Woods Institute linked at sunrisemorningshow.com. Courtney, really appreciate it. Thank you.
1: You're welcome.
0: All right. That'll do it for this national edition of the Sunrise Morning Show. We'll talk to you again tomorrow, EWTN. May God bless you and keep you and grant you his peace.
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6: Did you hear about the eagle egg that somebody put in a chicken coop? When the baby eagle hatched, he tried to be a chicken. He pecked at the corn. He thought his wings were useless. But the baby eagle would sometimes think, I don't belong here. I'm out of place. If you're a believer, you're kind of like that baby eagle, and you're in a chicken coop, too. You really don't belong here. You're just passing through. One day, you're going to spread your wings and you're going to fly. Meanwhile, do the best you can with the corn. I'm Steve Brown. You think about that. Share what you just heard with a friend. Go to youthinkaboutthat.com.
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10: The current temperature, 68 degrees.

0: On this Thursday, the 4th of June, let's pray a prayer of St. John Vianney together to start things off in the name of the Father, and the Son, and the Holy Spirit. I love you, O my God, and my only desire is to love you until the last breath of my life. I love you, O my infinitely lovable God, and I would rather die loving you than live without loving you. I love you, Lord, and the only grace I ask is to love you eternally. My God, if my tongue cannot say in every moment that I love you, I want my heart to repeat it to you as often as I draw breath. Our Father, who art in heaven, hallowed be thy name. Thy kingdom come, thy will be done, on earth as it is in heaven. Give us this day our daily bread, and forgive us our trespasses, as we forgive those who trespass against us. And lead us not into temptation, but deliver us from evil. Amen. It's a better day, it's a better day, hopefully, than it was maybe yesterday. I have no idea how your day went yesterday, but it's a better way to start your day today. The Sunrise Morning Show on what is traditionally the Feast of Corpus Christi. Of course, lots of us will be having Eucharistic processions this Sunday at our parishes, walking either around the church property or maybe even around the block or all the way around the town. Love to know where your Corpus Christi procession is going. It is the Sunrise Morning Show. I'm Matt Swaim. Anna Mitchell has news. Paul Lockman at the controls. Up this hour, we got a lot to get to. My goodness. So the Holy Father's prayer intentions for the month of June involve sports. So at the end of the hour, Kevin Prendergast is going to discuss the benefits of sports from a counseling perspective. He's got a lot to say from his own personal experience as well as his professional opinion. We'll also get into this morning Greg Willits with more thoughts from his book, Love of Eternal Wisdom. Joseph Pierce on this traditional feast of Corpus Christi will discuss the Eucharist and how it shows up in the novel Bride's Head Revisited. And then right after the news here in just a moment, Father Robert Nixon will be with us to have more thoughts on solitude and silence from the writings of Thomas A Kempis. So stay with us if you can. Right now it is 2 minutes past. Here's Anna Mitchell with news.
1: Good morning. In Washington, the House has approved a war powers resolution that would halt military action against Iran. Ben Thomas reports.
2: Displeasure with the Iran war appears to have grown on Capitol Hill.
3: On this vote, the yeas are 215 and the nays are 208. The concurrent resolution is adopted.
2: A handful of Republicans joining with Democrats to pass a resolution to end the three-month-long war. It next goes to the Senate, where four Republicans joined Democrats in advancing a similar measure last month. Yet a final vote on that one still has not been taken. While Secretary of State Marco Rubio and the Trump administration have maintained,
4: Operation Epic Fury is concluded. We achieved the objectives of that operation.
2: Arguing the War Powers Act does not apply. And the president said he's not seeking congressional sign-off.
5: Nobody's ever asked for it before. It's never been used before. Why should we be different?
2: Ben Thomas, Washington.
1: A massive black cloud rising above St. Petersburg skyline from a Ukrainian drone strike set a gloomy tone for the opening of President Vladimir Putin's annual showcase of Russia's economic achievements. With Putin set to arrive today in his hometown hosting the St. Petersburg International Economic Forum, the Ukrainian attack a day earlier that set an oil terminal ablaze was another blow to his efforts to minimize the impact of the four-year-old conflict and cast it as a distant event with no effect on Russian daily life. The attack, which also targeted a nearby naval base, underlined Ukraine's growing capability to hit deep inside Russia and demonstrated that even the country's heavily protected second-largest city is increasingly vulnerable. Bishop Martin Gordon of Goma in the Democratic Republic of Congo is calling for support as the country battles the latest Ebola outbreak. He is urging the global community to provide prayer and financial support. The bishop says local churches are working to combat misinformation and promote hygiene measures. Health officials have reported about 250 deaths and more than 1,000 suspected cases since the outbreak was declared in May. The World Health Organization has designated the crisis a public health emergency of international concern. During his general audience yesterday, Pope Leo continued his catechesis on Sacrosanctum Concilium, saying the liturgy leads us back to what is essential. From Vatican Radio, Isabella de Carvalho reports.
6: The Pope explained that the Second Vatican Council helped highlight how the rites of the Christian liturgy are not a mere external covering of the sacramental mystery or a collection of arbitrary ceremonies. Rite gives shape to liturgical action and thus to our lives by generating in us a spiritual sensibility that makes us capable of savoring the presence of God through Jesus Christ. He highlighted how this can only happen if we don't sit through the liturgy as strangers or silent spectators.
7: The rite of the Christian liturgy is the ecclesial mediation through which the divine gift reaches us. In the liturgy, we are invited to participate, body, mind, and heart, and enter into a dimension inhabited by the Holy Spirit.
6: He acknowledged that the rite has many gestures and prayers which can sometimes seem at odds with spontaneity. However, he noted that the rite's logic is not to constrain freedom within rigid frameworks, but rather the opposite. With the solemn simplicity of its rhythms, the rite interrupts our frenetic activities, leading us back to what is essential, the Pope said, adding that we discover a dimension not guided by calculations of productivity. In the rite, we experience a logic of gratuitousness. We find a pause that regenerates the hearts, he continued. We recognize that we are preceded by divine grace. We learn to live in a rhythm inhabited by the Holy Spirit. The Pope then also spoke about signs and symbols that are interwoven in the liturgical rite and have a performative and transformative dimension.
7: For example, kneeling is a sign of our worship of God, while exchanging the sign of peace points to our ecclesial communion. Further, signs help us to recall the constitutive acts of the sacraments, as when we are sprinkled with holy water, we remember our commitment to Christ.
6: The Pope concluded his catechesis by emphasizing how experiencing a living and devout liturgy is the best way to reawaken in everyone an openness to the encounter of God. I'm Isabella de Carvalho.
1: And the Holy Father also, during the general audience, upheld Corpus Christi processions. He said, quote, an expression of popular Eucharistic devotion is found in the processions with the Blessed Sacrament that take place in the streets of many towns and countries. In this regard, he said, I encourage you to keep alive this beautiful manifestation of public witness to the faith.
0: Well, I'm going to do my part on Sunday.
1: I know.
0: We're up on a hill, and actually it's kind of fun where my parish is. We're on a road that's sort of out of town, but as you go past our church, you kind of have to, if you're coming from town towards one of your churches that's on the edge of the town, you kind of have to drive past us to get to the non-denominational church and the Baptist church and the whatever, because they're all on the same road.
1: Mm-hmm.
0: So on Sunday, when we're walking around the block, it's probably going to be around the time that a lot of people are driving to those churches, and they're going to be... You see some people slow down every year,
1: mm-hmm.
0: and it's a mix of, you know, when we try to read the facial expressions, it's a mix of, like, what in the world are the Catholics doing now? And that looks kind of cool.
1: What are those Catholics
0: doing? I'm a little bit jealous.
1: Doing?
0: It seems like they're doing something awesome. I don't know that I understand it.
1: It doesn't involve all kinds of, like, political signs and things.
0: No, they're just marching, and they're throwing rose petals. And last year, one of the ladies in the church brought a whole bunch of, like, fresh herbs. So they were throwing, like, baskets of fresh herbs, and so, like, it also smelled awesome as we were walking. You know, we were just throwing all mm-hmm. kinds of stuff out.
1: I would encourage folks to watch social media, because my parish is having their Corpus Christi procession today.
0: Ooh.
1: And there was a call for all kinds of volunteers to come help put the wood chips out. So all around the city block that this church is on, they make... like basically this beautiful like carpet for the Lord out of
0: mulch path
1: out of dyed wood chips, and it's incredible.
0: Love me.
1: It's incredible. In fact, if you go Eric Sammons from Crisis Magazine, if you go look at his Twitter feed from last year, I think he had like a drone video of it. So
0: whoa.
1: Yeah, it's pretty epic. Pretty epic for the Lord. Today is Thursday, June the 4th, the traditional feast of Corpus Christi. Of course, most of us celebrating it on Sunday, but still, the Lord, you know, instituted the Eucharist on a Thursday. And so that's why Corpus Christi would traditionally be celebrated on a Thursday. So just make a weekend of it. Father Robert Nixon joining us now on the Sunrise Morning Show. He's a Benedictine at New Norcia in Australia, translator of the Tan Resurrection series. We've been going through Solitude and Silence, The Cloister of the Heart by Thomas A. Kempis. Father, welcome back.
8: Thank you, Annie. It's great to be with you.
1: It is great to have you. And we've been talking a lot about Thomas's thoughts on the importance and the benefits of silence and even the perils of talking too much. But today, now he's saying, even so, it's not like all extended discourse is inherently reprehensible or spiritually harmful. Why don't you take us through this?
8: Absolutely. So, of course, speaking is not a sin in itself, and speaking at length is not a sin in itself. And he points out that, you know, we've got many wonderful examples of holy people. And he begins, of course, with Christ. And we know that Christ spoke at length. He spoke to his disciples at great length. He taught the crowds at length. His teachings of the crowd no doubt went much longer than the written transcripts we have in the gospel. We read the Last Supper discourse in the Gospel of John, and he speaks for chapter 14, chapter 15, chapter 16. So he spoke at some length. We have stories also about St. Paul speaking throughout the night. Particularly close to my own heart is a story which he mentions, which is a famous incident with St. Benedict and his twin sister, St. Scholastica. And they spent an entire night in conversation about eternal realities, about heavenly things. And so it can indeed be sometimes a wonderful thing. It can sometimes be, as he points out, a work of charity and mercy. So we shouldn't be down on all lengthy discourses as such.
1: And so there's a need for discernment, I suppose. I mean,
8: absolutely.
1: I think about you being on the radio, for instance.
8: Absolutely. You know, and he tells us, I think, the very action or the very decision to be conscious of why we're doing it, you know, to ask ourselves, okay, am I doing this as a work of evangelization, charity, mercy, encouragement, so forth. And by just raising that question with ourselves, I think it helps us in what we do in our own presentation and in moderating that. And it also, you know, it wards us if we can't say we are, then we should think, well, do I really need to be speaking at great length? And he tells us to be very careful in determining this or to exercise prudence. So he says often a few carefully chosen sentences convey something better than a long or elaborate sermon. Hmm. And, you know, this is very true. He says often a discourse which would have been useful and edifying, if kept brief, becomes tedious and superfluous by being extended beyond measure. And we've probably all had this experience either of hearing or doing, where the point itself might be good, but if it's gone on with for too long, then it doesn't strengthen things, and often it even takes away from the sincerity and simplicity of the original message.
1: Yeah, I love how he leads off that next sentence saying, by avoiding unnecessary words. I mean, talk about self-control, Father. This is to think about what words are necessary and what is unnecessary, and being able to even do that in the moment when you're tempted to speak too much.
8: That's right. And often I think we are tempted to speak too much, either if we have a situation where we need to console someone or encourage someone, or even to give an exposition of some point of the faith or something which appears in the gospel. There can be an attempt to convey absolutely everything to that person or to that group, but it's seldom effective to do so. I think normally when we speak to someone, be it an individual or a group, really it's only one, maybe two points which can be conveyed effectively. So we don't have to give every possible thought or word or piece of information at every occasion.
1: So he goes on to quote the Psalms, in which it's David says, "Place, O Lord, a guard over my mouth and set a secure gate at my lips." How does Thomas then describe what is a good guard?
8: Well, a good guard is not only capable of keeping the mouth closed lest any foolish or wicked speech goes out from it, but it is also fully capable of opening the mouth when charity and good judgment genuinely require it. So I think this is the essence of what David says in the psalm there, talking about that guard, that a guard can close, a guard can open. And I think it can be the same with our speech if we exercise prudence and judgment and self-awareness.
1: Yeah, I think of the line in the Miserere that we begin morning prayer. You probably have an even earlier prayer that you use it earlier than I do anyway, where we make the sign of the cross over our lips and say, "Lord, open my lips and my mouth shall declare your praise." That's why we want to open our mouths, right, Father?
8: That's right. And it makes every act of opening one's mouth something which is consciously directed towards the work of God.
1: Amen. We've been talking to Father Robert Nixon. You can find the Tan Resurrection series linked at sunrisemorningshow.com. We've been going through Solitude and Silence, The Cloister of the Heart by Thomas A. Kempis. Good stuff today, Father. Thank you so much.
8: Thank you, Eddie. Blessings to you on this feast of Corpus Christi and to all your listeners.
1: Thank you so much, Father. You as well. All right, it's 17 past now on the Sunrise Morning Show. We are back with headlines right after this.
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9: Here's Anna with headlines.
1: The House has approved a war powers resolution that would halt military action against Iran. The Bishop of Goma in the Democratic Republic of Congo is asking for prayerful and financial support as the country battles its latest Ebola outbreak. And during his general audience yesterday, Pope Leo continued his catechesis on Sacrosanctum Concilium.
0: Yeah, some pretty good stuff about the liturgy from Pope Leo.
1: Some
0: reminder that
1: when you
0: go to Mass, this is a moment of reverence, a moment to take you out of the world that you have been rolling around in and enter you into a completely different kind of space. Sometimes people are like, what if we just made the liturgy a little bit more like what you experience out there, so there's not a whole bunch of change or discomfort. No, you're supposed to step into something unique and beautiful and completely different for an encounter between heaven and earth. It's 21 past.
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15: 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And a special welcome to our guest co-host, Sarah Machino, who is subbing for Joey this week. 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
16: Our Lady of Good Counsel Retreat House in Nebraska has a healing retreat for female survivors of abuse from July 17th to the 19th. The Way is a healing retreat for survivors of abuse. It is a 3-day guided meditation and prayer experience for anyone who's abused by another, has deeply affected her heart, mind, body, and soul. The retreat is supported by professional counselors, a priest, and volunteers. It is a Christian-based retreat, so all women of different faith backgrounds are invited and welcomed. The Way retreats have been offered in the Archdiocese of Atlanta for more than 10 years. The first such retreat, hosted by the Nebraska Retreat Team, was in 2019. A participant encouraged those thinking about attending the Way retreat to register. I would tell anyone considering attending the retreat to put aside any fears, anxieties, or hesitations and attend, she said. I would tell them it is well worth the investment of their time and money. The healing that can come from being in fellowship with others who have experienced similar abuse is something rare, something difficult to put into words. The information provided at the retreat and the acceptance of the presenters, as well as the attendees, gives you a safe, unique place to heal. The cost of the retreat is $250. Retreat will start Friday afternoon at 3 p.m. and end on Sunday afternoon by 3 p.m. Our Lady of Good Counsel Retreat House offers a sanctuary of prayer and recollection on a spacious acreage near Waverly. There are 50 single rooms, each with a private bath. Financial assistance is available if needed. Retreats include meditations by the retreat master, the sacraments of Eucharist and Reconciliation, the Liturgy of the Hours and other devotions, and opportunities for adoration of the Blessed Sacrament. Head to goodcounselretreat.org for more information.
15: St. Patrick's in Ogden is having a cookout after Mass on Saturday, June 6th, to celebrate Father Raphael's birthday. There will be door prizes and outdoor games. Meat will be provided, but please bring sides to share. Sides can be left in the parish hall only after 3 p.m. due to a private event going on before that.
16: The 2026 Junior CYO Camp runs from September 5th to September 7th at the Rock Springs Ranch. The camp is for kids who will be in grades 6th to the 8th for the upcoming school year. The cost is $235. The registration has begun and the deadline for registration is August 20th. Activities include canoes, rifles, trap shooting, archery, climbing wall, aerial archery, swimming, horses, wildlife CSI, prayer, and mass. You can go to the Solana Diocese website, click on the Offices tab, and look under Youth Ministry for more information.
15: Well, we need to take a break, but we'll be back with more Catholic news and events.
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15: We are back, and although we are starting summer, we wanted to remind everyone that being a Catholic is a lifelong learning process, which includes during summer breaks. For parents of young kids, this is what the Catechism of the Catholic Church teaches. 1. Parents have the first responsibility for the education of their children. They are to create a home environment based on tenderness, forgiveness, respect, fidelity, and service, which is essential for fostering virtues and responsible freedom. 2. The family is the natural environment for teaching children about solidarity and community responsibilities, including how to interact positively with others and avoid negative societal influences. And 3, parents have the mission of teaching their children to pray and to help them discover their vocation as children of God. They are to introduce them to the faith from an early age and integrate them into the life of the church.
16: So, whether you are a new convert to the faith or a cradle Catholic, your faith journey never ends. I encourage you to join a Bible study in your parish to continually stoke the fire of the Holy Spirit within you. Nothing cools the faith faster than doing it alone. 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
15: Well, our time is up, but join us again tomorrow for more Catholic news and events. 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

0: Half past the hour now on the Sunrise Morning Show. It's time for news. The House, for the first time, has approved a war powers resolution that would halt the U.S. military action against Iran. Yesterday's action defied President Trump as a handful of Republicans joined Democrats in voting to end the three-month-long war. House Speaker Mike Johnson had tried to prevent an outcome that would show mounting opposition to the war. The roll call yesterday was 215 to 208, but the next steps are uncertain. Trump would likely veto any measure from Congress to limit his war powers authority. Airstrikes overnight in Gaza left at least 9 people dead. Karen Chamas reports.
1: Local hospitals have confirmed that overnight Israeli airstrikes in Gaza have killed at least 9 Palestinians. The Palestinians were killed by at least 4 separate Israeli strikes in Gaza City, with Shifa Hospital receiving the bodies. Israel's military has not commented on the strikes. Despite a ceasefire in October 2025, Israeli forces have continued to carry out repeated airstrikes in Gaza, killing more than 936 Palestinians since the ceasefire agreement. I'm Karen Shamas.
0: A massive black cloud rising above the St. Petersburg skyline from a Ukrainian drone strike set a gloomy tone for the opening of President Vladimir Putin's annual showcase of Russia's economic achievements. Putin is set to arrive today in his hometown, hosting the St. Petersburg International Economic Forum a day after the Ukrainian attack. This attack also targeted a nearby naval base. Bishop Martin Gordon of Goma in the Democratic Republic of Congo is calling for support as the country battles its latest Ebola outbreak. He is urging the global community to provide prayer and financial support. The bishop says local churches are working to combat misinformation and to promote hygiene measures. Health officials have reported about 250 deaths and more than 1,000 suspected cases since the outbreak was declared back in May. The World Health Organization has designated the crisis a public health emergency of international concern. Yesterday, on the Feast of the Ugandan Martyrs, there normally would have been a huge celebration in Uganda at the shrine. It was canceled amid the Ebola outbreak. Pope Leo yesterday addressed U.S. Catholic college presidents and rectors. From Vatican Radio, Deborah Castellano-Luboff reports.
2: Unless Catholic education instills in students a true passion for the truth, and not only intellectual truth, but the truth that is Christ himself, we can hardly expect people to be willing to put forth the effort required to recognize truth and adapt one's life accordingly.
3: In his remarks, the Pope stressed that Catholic institutions are called to be a living environment in which the Christian vision permeates every discipline and every interaction. The Pope called on the university presidents and rectors to embrace their role as true disciples of Christ in order to transmit the living gospel in such a way that those entrusted to them can truly encounter the Lord. The Pope offered educators words concerning the decisive importance of Catholic education in today's world in light of the encyclical letter Magnifica Humanitas. He observed that the world of education is currently facing an increasing fragmentation of knowledge. He encouraged educators to embrace their noble task of guiding that desire for knowledge so that they may also learn to seek and love the truth that is Jesus, and to reflect on the meaning of life, recognizing the dignity of every person. The Pope admitted this is not an easy feat. The prolific use of artificial intelligence, he noted, makes it increasingly difficult to evaluate the work of students. It is crucial, he said, that young men and women learn to engage positively with new technologies. Finally, Pope Leo called on educators to continue their mission with faith.
2: That students will always be able to find in your institutions the sound doctrine entrusted to the Church that will serve as a true and lasting foundation, not only for their lives, but for the future of the nation.
3: I'm Deborah Castellano-Luboff.
0: That's the news. 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
6: The Baltimore Catechism asks, why do we receive the gift of understanding? We receive the gift of understanding to enable us to know more clearly the mysteries of faith. 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The gift of understanding helps us to penetrate the mystery of the things we already believe. We say in Mass the Creed, I believe in one God, the Father, and so on. And what the gift of understanding helps us to do is to see what that really means. If at a time you've been singing a hymn and suddenly you feel you understand it in a new way, that's the Holy Spirit speaking within you, because He is the teacher of all truth. These mysteries we can never know by reason, but only by the teaching of God. So let us pray, Come Holy Spirit, fill my mind with the gift of understanding, so that what I believe by faith, I may now penetrate deeply with your help. Reflecting on the Baltimore Catechism, I'm Dominican Father Ezra Sullivan.
4: The Sunrise Morning Show continues. I'm Matt Swaim, joined now by Joseph Pierce, a visiting professor of literature at Ave Maria University and a visiting fellow of Thomas More College of Liberal Arts. He is editor of the St. Austin Review, and you can join his inner sanctum at jpierce.co. Joseph, welcome back.
7: It's always good to be with you, Matt.
4: So, a good friend of mine, the late Father Ted Ross, was fond of saying, if you've not read Brideshead Revisited, I pity you. I pity you. We're going to talk a little bit about the Eucharist and its role in Brideshead Revisited, but for those who've not read this novel by Evelyn Waugh, give us a sense of it.
7: Well, I sometimes say, well, I consider it certainly my favorite novel of the 20th century, and arguably the best. I would add that Lord of the Rings is not a novel, it's a prose epic, so that I'm not comparing it to that. But it's basically about one family and the agnostic's relationship with this Catholic family. Brideshead of the title is the name of a castle. They're a noble, aristocratic English family. It's set in the early 20th century, between the 1920s and the 1940s. Brideshead, of course, symbolically stands for the bride's head is the bridegroom. So there's a allegorical allusion to Christ there, and that's the whole point, is this family in some sense represents the church, the mystical body of Christ, including the miserable sinners who fall away and for the most part come back again. So, and as you rightly say, there's a Eucharistic thread, and particularly there's two Eucharistic climaxes in the novel. It sort of concludes the first part, there's a Eucharistic part, and it concludes the whole book, is another reference to the Eucharist.
4: Yes, if Flannery O'Connor was the just absolute genius behind writing about the Christ-haunted South, then Waugh is a genius of writing about the Christ-haunted, well, about your Christ-haunted land of origin, right, in England. But you've got these two climaxes, these dual climaxes. Tell us a little bit what's going on with the characters in these moments when the Eucharist plays such an important role.
7: Yeah, so basically the dynamic of the novel is that really the first half of the novel, or over the first two-thirds of the novel, really, that things are going wrong for the most part, and the two principal characters, Julia and Sebastian, are wandering and drifting further and further away from the faith of their fathers, the faith that they were raised in. And it ends symbolically with the chapel at Brideshead, the private chapel at Brideshead Castle, being shut down. And, of course, that means that the chapel is deconsecrated and the Blessed Sacrament is removed. But then at the end of the novel, that same chapel is actually again being used as a chapel, and the Blessed Sacrament has returned. And symbolically, liturgically, the first is connected to Good Friday. So, you know, the loss of the presence of Christ, the crucifixion, and then the end is the resurrection.
4: So, and there are some conversions that are part of this. They're very subtle. They're not the kind of knock you over the head conversions where, you know, that you might maybe expect, that I often saw in, you know, kind of the evangelical, you know, modern literature that, you know, we sold in the Christian bookstores growing up. But how is the Eucharist connected with conversion throughout, and really in these climactic moments of Brideshead?
7: Yeah, so basically the final part of the book is called Twitch Upon the Thread, and that's taken from a Father Brown story by Chesterton. The Twitch Upon the Thread is the twitch of grace. It's the connection between God, the fisherman, or the church as the fisherman, and the sinner who wanders or swims further and further away from the faith. But then the twitch upon the thread, of course, is being jerked away from the direction it wants to go. In other words, the suffering bringing people to their senses spiritually. And so at the end, the second half of the book, Twitch Upon the Thread, is these characters that have been drifting further away in the first half of the novel are now being brought back into the loving arms of Holy Mother Church by the end of it. And again, the resurrected Christ in the final scene connected to the tabernacle is symbolic of what's just happened, basically the resurrection of these two characters. And indeed, the narrator, who's the agnostic observer, also at the end of the novel. True, these are all spoilers.
4: Well, they hit different after you've read the arcs of each of these characters, for sure.
7: Exactly.
4: So, you know, there are a lot of things that could be said about this, and Waugh's kind of masterful exploration of characters, and really doing a good job of getting inside of the mind of someone who wanders and someone who returns. But, you know, what also strikes me about this is that you have this chapel is almost like a character in and of itself. And even the fact that there is a chapel in the castle kind of is evidence of generational devotion to the Holy Eucharist. And you sort of wonder about, you know, the kind of invisible fruit that bears over time, the devotion and, countless chapels around the world of people who go in and adore our Lord silently, right? Who have been to all these quiet masses where maybe only a handful of people are present, but that faith, you know, takes root in these places. These are real places of encounter with grace. And that's not something that dies when the individual who expressed that devotion dies. I mean, it lives in these places of pilgrimage. It lives in and resurfaces in surprising ways, sometimes generations later.
7: Yeah, and the point is that we have the real presence of Christ here, and I think in two distinct ways. We have the real presence of Christ in the Blessed Sacrament, which is certainly alluded to symbolically at these two pivotal moments in the story. But also you have the real presence of Christ through the penetration of grace into the darkest and most stubborn of hearts. We also have it in the fact that Lady Marshmaine, the devout Catholic mother of the family, who dies, and that's what causes the chapel to be closed in the first place, because she's the one that's basically the Catholic heart of the family. She doesn't leave the story because her presence, not just in memory, but I think in prayer for her family, has power even after her death. So that's the other thing. We have to read the novel supernaturally and see the palpable presence of the real presence of Christ through grace, both sacramental and in the intercession of prayers of the faithful.
4: You know, it's striking as you're reading that. I cannot help but think of what Jesus says in John 12:24, unless a grain of wheat falls to the ground and dies, it remains by itself. But if it dies, it produces much fruit. That applies, of course, to, you know, Jesus is talking about himself, but, you know, sometimes, you know, and this is indicated in Waugh's novel, we almost have to die and get out of the way, you know, for these things to run their course in the right way. And that takes a lot of humility, because I think we all want to see results in our lifetime of our own prayers and our own devotion.
7: Yeah, I mean, obviously we're called to die to ourselves every day, to take up our cross, so there's a daily death that's called for us. But there's also, of course, the ultimate physical death that will come to all of us, which is not the end. So the point is that really the fatal flaw in reading Brideshead Revisited is to think that Lady Marshmaine's left the story, you know, like you know, Elvis Presley has left the building. Lady Marshmaine's left the building and basically she's not present any longer except in memory. No, she's very much present in her prayers, which are having very much a proactive influence and impact upon the lives of her friends and her family.
4: Well, now you know, for those of you who have not read Brideshead Revisited, now you know what you got to throw in your reading bag, your beach bag, as summer reading. Again, you can find Joseph Pierce, jpierce.co, linked at sunrisemorningshow.com. We're back with more. After this, we're going to talk about what the Holy Father's prayer intention involving sports is all about with Kevin Prendergast, plus headlines, It's a Quarter Till.
0: Anna Mitchell here. Matt and I would like to invite you to join us for a celebration. 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
0: The U.S. House of Representatives, for the first time, has approved a war powers resolution that would halt the U.S. military action against Iran, though it would likely be vetoed by President Trump. The Bishop of Goma in the Democratic Republic of Congo is asking for prayerful and financial support amid the latest Ebola outbreak in his country. And Pope Leo yesterday at his general audience continued his catechesis series on Sacrosanctum Concilium on the liturgy.
4: News at the top and bottom of each hour every weekday morning here on the Sunrise Morning Show. I'm actually very excited to talk about this topic today. Kevin Prendergast now joining us. He is a pastoral counselor, licensed counselor with decades of experience in the classroom and private practice, but also quite a little bit of experience, doing sporting activities himself through the years. Kevin, good morning.
15: Hey, Matt, you and Paul should be doing this. You're the competitive athlete.
4: Paul's the sports guy. Yes.
15: Yeah, right. So
16: Yeah,
4: yeah, so I was just going to say, I saw some people who saw that the Holy Father's prayer intention for the month of June was about sports, and they're like, oh, come on, Father, why don't you talk about something real and important? And yet, Kevin, if we look around us, sports have a massive impact, not just on athletes, but on the lives of people who watch sports, on the lives of parents who take their kids to practice. This is a huge and very formative kind of thing in the lives of a lot of people. So it's important for us to pray that it's done well.
16: Yeah, it's right, Matt. So, you know, from the field of psychology, I could talk a little bit about that, but also our faith. You know, both, you know, a couple of our popes, like Pope Leo is an avid tennis player. Pope John Paul II loved the outdoors and skiing. And it's interesting, both of them stayed as active as possible, even into their senior years. Obviously, John Paul II had the Parkinson's, but, you know, he tried to be as active as possible, right? So, you still there, Matt?
4: Oh, yeah, I'm still there. Sorry about that.
16: I'm sorry. I didn't want to drop you there. So if psychology agrees, so the positive, first of all, is that young athletes do tend to have better health habits like sleep, nutrition, exercise. Student athletes perform better academically. They get more confidence in achieving any of their life goals. And then it's a good way, I think we know this, sports is a way to learn discipline, builds a respect for the common good, like we work with other people for goals, and we build social skills. So those are all positives. Now, Pope John Paul II, as much as he loved being physically active, he gave a number of addresses to athletes, and I was surprised how many talks he gave on sports.
4: Yeah, there were a number of them.
16: Yeah, and back in the Jubilee year, he said this, that there is a sport that enhances the body.

0: and degrading thing. But then at the same time, you know, I finally found when I was like a sophomore in high school a particular thing that I was actually good at, and it was like the whole universe opened up to me because I finally found something that I could actually do well, and it was extraordinary the kind of boost that gave me. So you can see both sides of this coin.
1: And you know, did a lot of individual sports, the individual competition like I did with, you know, running and martial arts and everything, and you did weightlifting and you had a lot of physical activity. But there are some, so from the medical side, doctors point out that too many kids over-specialize early before puberty. And that,
0: you know how many parents are nodding vigorously along with you right now about the over-specialization thing?
1: Yeah, and the other part is that too many kids, it's like year-round, there's no breaks. So it's this constant pressure to succeed, right? So, you know, we want our kids to be active, but at what cost? And then from the mental health point of view, found a number of studies on this. So a 1 out of 4 kids in high school that are in athletics test out as having moderate to severe stress. That's not good. Their self-worth can be based on winning. And then we know, any parents are probably nodding too, that coaches and other parents can put too much pressure on their kids. So there's a very high rate of burnout in youth sports. So that one study found that more than half of kids will participate in athletics, group athletics in grade school, but 70% of them stop participating in any sports by the age of 13. So interesting, like both of those popes that we mentioned, they carried their exercise, physical activity into adulthood. Most U.S. adults do not. So it's less than half of U.S. adults do the recommended amount of physical activity every week. Very few do strength training, which is interesting. You know, you could weigh in on that. And then the other, the emotional damage, and we have to talk about this as Catholics. So we spent a lot of time talking about how horrible sexual abuse is, and we have all these things in place for a safe environment to protect kids against online sexual predators and in the workplace and teachers and coaches. But we don't spend enough time talking about bullying and hazing. So bullying is defined as unwanted aggressive behavior that's repeated over time. Could be verbal, social, physical, could be online. And then hazing is humiliating, degrading, dangerous activity that's expected of someone in order to be part of the group. And a lot of people will justify, like, the hazing, that, well, that's just typical. I went through that. There are workplaces where that happens a lot. So it kind of toughens you up, you know, makes you an adult, you can deal with things. But we know that, you know, almost half of student athletes experience hazing before college, right? And 9 out of 10 students never report the bullying or hazing. So is it a time-honored tradition that builds self-discipline, or is it really degrading? You know, I think that's a big reason why some kids get out of sports is, you know, emotionally it's not helping them to develop and have a good self-confidence. And so I think, just like our church has this no tolerance policy now about sexual abuse, we should really, you know, and the research that comes out of Norway, 30 years of good research on preventing bullying, it's not an individual problem. It's not that this kid is too soft or he's too sensitive, but it's a cultural problem. It's a system problem. So we have to create an environment in our sports teams, and this is where adults have to take the lead, that we don't stand for this. And then if we see it, we can also communicate to kids. If they're a bystander and they see what's going on, they should speak up and protect their peers. So it's just something to think about. And I think that that's an area where our church needs more work right now, and certainly our larger society, just to prevent the psychological, spiritual damage.
0: Yeah, you talk about that bullying and hazing. It's one thing to have nicknames for your friends and play like a dumb prank or hide somebody's shoes, but there's some stuff that gets really dark. I mean, really dark. Forced alcohol consumption, all kinds of other really degrading stuff. In the age of social media, it gets even worse. So, yeah, this is important stuff, and no wonder the Holy Father wants us to pray about it. Thanks, Kevin Prendergast. More coming up after the break. It's 3 Till.
2: 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As Catholics around the world grapple with Pope Leo's guidance for the moral

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Manhattan, Kansas is our home, but the world is our mission field.

0: old issue. Too many Christian teachers and preachers, even me on occasion, speak of sin, and one gets the idea that the lecture or the sermon is only hearsay. In the Bible, the Apostle Paul said that Christ Jesus came to save sinners, and I am the chief of sinners. Now, if Paul lived today and started a church, I would join it. He knows, because he's been there and he's done that. Don't listen to anyone who hasn't. I'm Steve Brown. You think about that. Share what you just heard with a friend. 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
9: And today on More to Life, who do you think you are? 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
10: So we're asking, is there some part of your life where you feel like you're not enough? Like you're not measuring up? Are you holding yourself back from doing something God might be calling you to do? Such as a job, a ministry, or that hard conversation? Because you're convinced you'll just fail at it. 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Maybe you're facing a challenge and you think you know what you need to do about it, but you're afraid to take the first step. 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That's 877-573-7825.
9: I have to say, it can be really freeing to reconcile yourself to the fact that you just don't know what you're doing.
10: Okay.
9: And that it's okay.
10: You got to expand on that, because that's terrifying to most of us. Really terrifying.
9: Well, I mean, look, literally every day is the first time you experience that day.
5: You don't know what you're doing. You don't know what's coming. You have no idea what to do about any of it. Now, how do you figure it out? Well, you got all those days behind you that you used skills to figure out how to respond to that new day in front of you. And I realize that might sound silly superficially, but that's actually how your brain works. You don't know how to do anything. You're always figuring stuff out, and you're figuring it out based on the past experiences that you've had. And that's how you know that even though you don't know what to do, it's going to be okay, because between the experiences that you've had that have taught you how to respond to new challenges and the grace you're being given by God, you have what it takes to do what you need to do. I realize it's easy for me to say, but we're going to talk that out throughout the course of the program and really help you develop that ability to be comfortable knowing that it's not up to you, but it's up to God. 877-573-7825.
10: Well, I think one of the reasons why people might be going, easy for you to say, Popchak, is because of all the wounds we entail during our lives that do stop us from trusting ourselves to be able to succeed at what we want to succeed at. Whether it's the kids who jeered at you at school or downright bullied you, whether it's that, oh, in my case, the gym coach who just really expected every kid in the school to come in knowing all the rules of every sport and to be able to play it perfectly, and if you did not, you got destroyed. Sometimes it was teachers that bullied us. Sometimes it was parents that if we didn't do things exactly the way they do it or did it after their decades and decades of life, and they've never really taught us how to do whatever that job was, we would get in trouble. And often those things stop us in our tracks. Because maybe the bullies, the gym coach, the parents aren't in a place of power in our lives anymore. But those voices and that intimidation left a mark. But it's time for us to realize that we can grow and change. And we have grown into adults who can learn new skills step by step and do it for the will of God and for our own desire to do it and really learn how. But we often don't believe that. And so if you're struggling today, give us a call on More to Life at 877-573-7825. That's 877-573-7825.
5: Every day on More to Life, we take a look at the topic of the day through the lens of St. John Paul's theology of the body. And, you know, you might be wondering, you know, how could some theology help me develop confidence? Well, St. John Paul, when he was Pope, asked a huge question. Basically, he said, if we took everything that God's given us, creation, scripture, salvation, history, really all of it, what universal principles could we discern about living the kind of life that God wants us to live, and having healthier, holier relationships? So it speaks to a lot of different things. And his answer to that question became what we ultimately call now the theology of the body.
10: And the theology of the body says that we live in the gap between the person that we are right now, with all our doubts and struggles and the whole, and the place where we're the whole, healed, godly, and grace-filled person that God is making us into. That gap is where self-doubt creeps in. When you hear that voice asking, who do you think you are? You're not enough. You can't do this. That's not God talking. Now, St. Ignatius called these messages desolations. That's the enemy's voice trying to get you to quit before you can even get started. God wants to help us learn to be confident. But Christians have a different approach to confidence than the world does.
5: Yeah, so the culture says confidence means believing you're strong and talented enough to handle anything on your own. So when we don't feel awesome, we assume that something's wrong with us. But Christian confidence isn't actually self-confidence. It's God confidence. It's not about how great we are. It's about knowing who we belong to and trusting that God is working in us and with us and through us. We grow that sense by bringing God the thing that scares us and praying, Lord, I don't know what I'm doing, but you've asked me to do this, and I know you know what you're doing, and you believe in me. So teach me and help me figure out what the next step is. Then you take that next step, trusting that he's going to give you what you need.
10: So when the enemy asks you, who do you think you are? And all the other versions of that question that lead to that horrible self-doubt, you can answer that you are a child of God who's been given the grace to be more than a conqueror.
5: Yeah. So when you are struggling with that self-doubt or the feeling that you're not up to a challenge, remember, you're not cultivating confidence in yourself. You're cultivating confidence in the God who wants to lead you through that situation in a way that works for your good and the good of those around you. So have confidence in him. And then get to it. And if you're struggling to get to it, give us a call at 877-573-7825. Today's show, Who Do You Think You Are? As we talk about those things that we are being held back by self-doubt or the feeling that we don't measure up. We're going to help you get the confidence you need to pursue what God's asking you to do. 877-573-7825. Let's take our concerns to the Lord. We'll start taking your calls. In the name of the Father,
10: the Son, and the Holy Spirit. Amen.
5: Lord Jesus Christ, we bring to you those situations where we just don't feel up to it, where we feel scared or like we're not enough or like everything else is so big around us. And we ask you, Lord, to help calm those storms and help us to have faith not in ourselves and our own abilities, but in you and the fact that you've placed us in this situation and you are giving us grace and you've given us tools to overcome other challenges in the past and that you will walk through us step by step if we just give the situation to you. Help us to cultivate confidence in you rather than in ourselves, and to be able to discern where you're calling us to go and have the courage to know you've given us the grace to go there. We ask all of this through the intercession of the Blessed Virgin Mary, and in the name of the Father,
10: the Son, and the Holy Spirit. Amen.
5: Pope St. John Paul the Great.
10: Pray for us.
5: 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As we talk about overcoming that self-doubt or those feelings like you just don't measure up that tend to hold us back, give us a call at 877-573-7825 and tell us where you are struggling with those feelings, and let us help you get past it.
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5: Hi, Christina. Thanks for calling in. How can we help you out today?
12: Hi. Yes, I think I'm in the step before when you say, you know, people need confidence to do what God wants them to do. And I'm not sure, how do I discern maybe what I'm supposed to do in this part of my life? I'm in my mid-60s, and I was a stay-at-home mom for 40 years. My youngest is 23, married with kids. And I'm waffling back between this feeling of, you know, in our culture, I'm supposed to do, be productive, and saying, well, you know, this is really retirement age, and is it okay just to enjoy life? And, I mean, I love to go and serve my grandkids, but, you know, in between, I'm not feeling called to really any kind of ministry. And I don't feel, I know myself, I know I don't have the skills, the talents to, like, plan and carry through on any kind of program from beginning to end. So I'm like, I've told people I can volunteer and stuff envelopes and things like that, but I can't be in charge of any really big projects, so I'm like,
5: all right. Well, let me. How are you figuring it out now? Like, what do you have any kind of process at all for just sort of reflecting on what God's asking you to do at this stage in your life? Just so I know, we know where you're at.
12: Yeah. No, I'm just got those same thoughts just running around my head that I just expressed. I try to go to daily mass and we pray daily rosary every evening. But other than that, I'm kind of...
5: But are you praying specifically about this question, and if so, how?
12: No, I'm not.
5: Okay, so that's where we're going to start, and I'm going to give you some tips on how to start with that, right? So, you know, whether you pray a rosary or any other kind of formal prayers, or you know, pray more spontaneously, I want you to have the intention in your prayer, or at least part of your prayer intention to be, Lord, help me to know what it is that you want me to do at this stage in my life. You know, help me to know how to balance that desire in my heart to enjoy the life you've given me, the world you've given me, and also to use my gifts to bless others and help me to know what that balance would be. And you know, and if you know, if you didn't get all this down or don't remember, just download the podcast of More to Life later on and listen to it and really just kind of reflect on this. But the first step is really bringing the thing to God and saying, Lord, teach me what to do with this. And being honest, okay, about where you're at. You know, there's on the one hand, I do want to be there for others. I want to be there for my grandkids. I want to be there for my parish. I want to do. On the other hand, there are all these other things that I would really like to do and enjoy that I haven't had time in the past to do and really celebrate the life that you've given me. I don't know how all that fits together, but help me figure it out. I know you have a plan. Show me what it is. And give yourself some time.
10: Yeah.
5: It's okay to be patient. I'm going to let Lisa speak to this too, because but you need, you know, it's not, a lot of times we feel like, okay, I've ended this phase of my life. Now I must immediately jump into the next thing. Take months, a year, more, whatever you need to really reflect on all those questions in prayer every day and just be thinking. I have a little more I want to say, but I want to kick it to Lisa here.
10: Well, one of the things that came out in what you first said was everybody thinks you should do. What everybody thinks is I need just enough talking points to have a conversation with the person next to me. In this case, it's you, Christina. So people will say, well, what are you doing all day now that the kids are gone? Or what are you involved in? Or just make small talk. But when it comes down to it, nobody really cares whether you decide to kick back and just enjoy the last 30 years of your life or more and just, you know, recuperate from pouring yourself out into your spouse and your kids for all of these years and giving every cell of yourself to them. And now you get some time to just be and just find peace and relaxation and healing and joy. So what it really matters is, what's God telling you to do? And that's where Greg's hitting the nail on the head completely. Just talk to him throughout the day. You know, talk to him at the beginning of the day. Lord, what do you want me to do today? How do you want me to prioritize my to-do list today? Lord, what do you want me to do with this week or this month? Where should I be fitting in times with the grandkids? When can I fit in times to get the family together? Are there things you want me to be doing for my community? And if he doesn't put that right in front of you, that's okay, because maybe he just wants to get closer to you. I think the biggest thing you could be doing right now is really leaning into creating a constant friendship with Christ, where you're talking to him all day long. You know his presence, you know his love, and you're open to the direction of the Holy Spirit in your life. And then he will lead you and guide you through every single day and really show you what he wants of you right now and for you. Right
5: and
10: now.
5: I realize, and I'm anticipating the objection here that, you know, Lisa's saying all this, I'm saying all this, and you're thinking, well, but what? How do I know what he's saying? How do I know what he... I promise you, you'll figure it out. And actually, yesterday's show was on that exact topic, so if you want to download that podcast while you're at it, you can check that out too, because we talked about discernment yesterday. But the point is, in praying what we're asking you to pray, you're at least asking the question. Right, you're putting it out there to God. And there's a sort of expectation that he's going to tell me somehow. I don't know how, but he's going to give me that sense. And the more you sit in that, the more you start to discover ways that he is talking to you.
10: And I heard you say we go to Mass every day. So if that part of that we is your spouse, if this person is still in your life, first of all, praise God for that. Get time together as often as you can, but be talking and praying with him as well about
5: your marriage,
10: what your marriage should look like right now, how you feed and grow and nurture that, how you want to be spending the next 30 years together, how you want to be living, and all of those things, so that you can make these decisions together. So you don't just start taking on things like volunteering and not really looking at that biggest part of your life right now, which is your life and your time with him.
5: So, Christina, again, some resources for you. Download today's podcast to really just get your head around how we're asking you to pray and reflect on all this, because that's the first step. Download yesterday's podcast on discernment to really dive a little bit more deeply into how do you know. And then I'm also going to suggest you pick up a copy of my book, The Life God Wants You to Have, which is really all about discerning where God's calling you in the face of challenges or from one chapter in your life to the next. And it lays out some really solid principles for learning how to hear God's voice and know what he's asking you to do. So, Christina, thank you so much for the call. Take the time to just give yourself permission to take the time you need to discern this, but use the resources we've suggested to identify those next steps. 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All right, with that, we are taking your calls, listeners, at 877-573-7825 on our show titled, "Well, Who Do You Think You Are?" as we talk about all the ways that self-doubt and feelings like we don't measure up get in our way, hold us back, stop us from doing things that we think maybe God is asking us to do or that we need to do, or making changes that would be good to do but we are afraid 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
10: 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I'm Lisa Popchak.
5: I'm Dr. Greg Popchak. And today's show is titled, "Who Do You Think You Are?" as we talk about those times when we're being held back by feelings of self-doubt or the sense that we just don't measure up. 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Joining us right now, Rachel Isaac. She is a pastoral counselor with CatholicCounselors.com. 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
18: Thank you for having me.
5: Rachel, so somebody who works with athletes, executives, other folks who need to be their best under pressure, what kind of faith-based perspectives do you have on cultivating confidence?
18: So I often invite people to start by thinking about how you describe everything else around you. Right, your coffee is strong or bold. Your best friend is loyal. Your dog is energetic, right? But when somebody asks you to describe yourself, we immediately default to, I'm not really a morning person. I'm not very patient. I'm not like those people who have it all together.
5: So it's a list of negatives instead of the strengths. I said, so it's a list of negatives, not strengths.
18: Exactly. We are literally the only thing in our lives we describe based on what we're not. And here's why that's a problem, not just psychologically, but really theologically. Because St. John Paul II talks about, in the Theology of the Body, that we're made in the image and likeness of God. That means that our identity isn't this sort of blank space, and it's not defined by absence. It has content. It has qualities and gifts and a capacity for love that is yours specifically. So when our self-talk is built on negative things, you know, like, I'm not enough, I'm not that type of person, our brain has nothing to anchor to. And neuroscience calls this an unstable self-schema. We can't perform from just this vacuum. But when we start to describe ourselves the way that we describe everything else that we value, and it, by its actual qualities, right? So I'm patient, I'm passionate, I'm capable, I'm driven. Our nervous system actually has something real to sort of organize around. So if naming your strengths and describing yourself based on who you are feels hard or unfamiliar, this is how I invite people to get started. Every day, write down one thing that you did well. It doesn't have to be a big thing or something like extraordinary. It can be, I got out of bed when I was having a really hard day, or I let that person in front of me in traffic, or I reached out to a friend, right? Let yourself acknowledge those positive moments that we usually just sort of dismiss, and then explore what strength allowed you to do that. Maybe you were determined or diligent. Maybe you were patient or considerate. Maybe you were relationship-oriented or caring. You know, whatever it is, let yourself name it and actually claim it. And that's not arrogance. That's just you're finally describing yourself the way that God already does.
10: I think you're so right about this. I mean, people might think, oh, that sounds too easy, or I really don't know words like that. Well, then, by all means, Google them, because by naming it, you really start to tell your brain a totally different thing. You learn that new language of self-confidence, and that's not an easy thing in a world where people taught us as children to demur, especially as women. I don't know how hard it is for men, but we were always said, oh, don't be cocky, don't you? So you, oh, mm-hmm. Oh, you look, you know, you did such a good job on this. Oh, it wasn't that hard. It was, but this is to say, really, these are the words of things that I have accomplished in any portion today, and that really retrains our brain to be able to do it again and again, doesn't it?
18: It completely does. You know, I think about kind of our brain as a filing cabinet sometimes, right? Where our brain naturally defaults to filing away maybe negative experiences or negative things, because that's the reactionary part of our brain trying to protect us. It thinks like, oh, if I store all of this negative stuff, I'll be safe from it. But when we only store the negative things and we never store maybe neutral things or positive things, right? Like, I got out of bed, or I let that person in front of me in traffic, right? No, that one moment doesn't define everything about you, obviously, but it does say something about who you are, that you are considerate, or you are patient, or you are thoughtful, right? And that matters. And so when we start storing those other moments, those positive things, or we can even kind of call them those neutral things, right? Where we're not necessarily saying it's good or bad, but it's at least not just that negative information. Yeah. It completely opens up a new neural pathway for us to follow.
5: Well, and if it feels strange to do this, the fact is the Psalms are meant to teach us to pray. 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And, of course, Psalm 139 has David saying, I praise you, Lord, for I am fearfully and wonderfully made. 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
20: This is your KLOJ weather forecast for Manhattan, Kansas. Today, showers and thunderstorms likely, mostly cloudy, high 83 degrees, south wind 5 to 10 miles per hour. Tonight, showers and thunderstorms possible, cloudy then clearing, low 67 degrees, south wind 5 to 10 miles per hour. Friday, sunny, high 89 degrees, south wind 10 miles per hour.
21: The current temperature, 74 degrees.
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5: Hi, I'm Dr. Greg Popchak. 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Well, here's something that can help cut through the confusion. In my book, The Life God Wants You to Have, I explain that we can discern God's will by leaning into three qualities: meaningfulness, intimacy, and virtue. When you're weighing a decision, ask yourself which option gives you the greatest chance to use your gifts for the good of others, which one will make your relationships closer, healthier, and stronger, even if that means setting boundaries, and which one will help you become a more physically, mentally, spiritually, and relationally healthier, holier, integrated person. The choice that scores highest on all three? That's the direction grace is pulling you. You don't need a burning bush to know what God's will is. You just need a better compass. For more tips on discovering God's plan when you feel stuck, see The Life God Wants You to Have, or visit CatholicCounselors.com.
23: 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I'm Lisa Popchak.
5: I'm Dr. Greg Popchak, and today on More to Life, who do you think you are? We're talking about those times when we are plagued with self-doubt or those feelings like we just don't measure up. And that could be in the job that you're doing, or the job you're being asked to do, or the opportunity that's being presented in front of you. It could be parenting. It could be a relationship challenge that you are, know that you need to handle because you're just not happy, but you're not quite sure that you have the guts to bring up that conversation or do that thing.
23: Sometimes it's just that annoying, gnawing voice in the back of your head that kind of takes the will and the wind out of your sails all day long. You just think, I can't. I'm not good enough. This isn't working. So if you are feeling that way in any area of your life, let us help you not just come against those feelings, but reprogram from the heads up, bottom down. Let's make it happen for you today on More to Life at 877-573-7825. 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
23: Well, we have a question here from Diane, who's listening to EWTN Radio in Missouri, and she writes, 2 years ago, I tried to start a small business, and it didn't work out. I lost a lot of money and, honestly, a lot of my pride. Lately, I've felt a real pull to try again with a different idea, and part of me lights up every time I think about it. But the second I get excited, this wave of dread hits me. Why should it go differently this time? What if I fail again and everyone sees it again? So I just sit on the idea and I don't move. I don't know what to do. Should I take the risk? Or is the fear trying to protect me from another huge mistake? And how do I know it would be any different? And that's Diane in Missouri.
5: Hi, Diane. Thank you so much for your question. And, you know, I think see both. What do I mean
23: both?
5: By that? Yeah. No. Well, what I mean is, yes, perhaps this is a pull from God, and yes, the fear is trying to prevent you from making mistakes. Both are true here, here's what I mean by that. It's not an either or thing. You're always going to be nervous about a new thing. You're always going to be fearful about possible challenges or struggles. But the fear exists to help you identify concrete issues, right? So, you know, I'm sure, why the last business idea didn't work out so well. I want you to write down those things. I want you to identify what were the obstacles that you ran into that you need to be prepared for this time. And also, if for whatever reason this new business idea didn't work out, what would you need to have in place to make sure that you landed a little softer than you did the last time? Because there isn't a guarantee that it would work. That doesn't necessarily mean, by the way, that God doesn't want you to do it. I understand what I'm saying. Of course you want to succeed at it, but I'm saying that sometimes God will lead us. It's not like, for example, the last business that you tried. The fact that it failed doesn't mean that God didn't want you to do it. I've done plenty
23: that
5: of
23: shocks
5: things.
23: People.
5: I've done plenty of things in my life that have not worked out all that well, but I learned important things from those experiences that allowed me to do something that I wanted to do even more, that I wasn't even aware of at the time. So there are lots of times where people will say, oh, well, you know, I was dating this person, or I had this job, or I took this opportunity. I really thought God wanted me to do it, and it didn't work out, so clearly I got it wrong. No, what were the lessons that you learned from that experience that you could take forward with you to do even better or open up new doors in the future? That's all part of God's plan, too. He uses it all. All things work to the good for those who love God. So the fear is asking you to go back and look at, seriously, what are the things that maybe stood in the way of your success? And what are the things that you, if you had them in place when it crashed, that you could have landed a little softer? Start asking yourself, is it possible for me to pursue this idea and address those concerns? So that's the practical side of it. Keep bringing that to prayer as well. Lord, help me to know what it is that you want me to do. And like we were talking about with the previous caller, bring it all honestly to God, right? There's a part of me that really feels pulled to do this, and then there's another part of me that is afraid because of X, Y, and Z. Help me know how to respond to those specific concerns. Help me to identify other concerns that the fears might be pointing me to. Help me clarify whether you really want me to do it, and then if you do, give me the grace to actually step out in faith. And know, okay, that you're not going to necessarily feel 100,000% confident and peaceful about it, but it's a matter of, do I think that I've reasonably responded to the objections or the concerns that my fears have raised, including having a parachute plan in case that it doesn't work out, so that I can land and learn from it better than I did last time. And anyway, how do I respond to those other things? And then really keep bringing it back to God and saying, yeah, all right, so if this is what you want me to do and I'm addressing these concerns and there aren't other concerns coming up, even though I feel nervous, I'm going to step out on this. And Lord, if this is not what you want me to do, hit me upside the head with a 2x4 and tell me what it is, because this is what I'm going to do unless you tell me otherwise.
23: Maybe, and then not proverbially, of course.
5: And then trust that God is going to do exactly, because if he doesn't want you to do it and you keep coming to him, he's going to let you know in some direct way, all right? But it's not going to be is that from God? Is God telling me that? Mm. Like, you're going to know. Yeah. No. He's going to say, no. And you're going to know it. But, otherwise, you keep bringing those concerns back to the Lord and thinking through them so that you have a real plan and asking yourself, is it possible for me to pursue this new idea in a way that addresses those concerns? That's how you hear the whole voice of the Holy Spirit speaking to you through all of this and really identify what God might be asking you to look at and what the enemy might be trying to tempt you away from.
23: I think one of the things that really reinforces for me the fact that she really needs to be doing this is that she said that, you know, when she thinks about this new idea, part of her really lights up. There are very few moments in the human life where people really light up. So I often take those light up moments as, okay, the Holy Spirit's really present. The Holy Spirit's doing something. So really leaning into the Holy Spirit and saying, all right, you've given me this sense of I light up. Now what do you want me to do with it? What's the next step I need to take in this so that I can be in your will? So really asking God very clearly, based on the fact that I light up in this idea, but I've got all these past worries, what's the next step you want me to take? And really trying to lean into that one step at a time.
5: And that next step is going to be any concrete things that those fears raise for you that make you say, okay, well, you know what, if this were to happen again, how would I handle it differently this time? Up to and including, if this didn't work out, how would I have a plan that would allow me to land a little more softly? So I think that if you were able to follow this kind of format, if you will, for how to pray through this and think through this, it's going to help you get a lot more clarity about whether you should do this new idea. I do talk a lot more about this in my book, The Life God Wants You to Have, which is, again, all about discernment. Check it out at CatholicCounselors.com or wherever books are sold. Thanks again for the question, Diane, and we will certainly keep you and your situation on our More to Life prayer list. And as we head out to our break, it's time for our scripture of the day, which comes to us from 2 Corinthians chapter 12, verse 9.
23: My grace is sufficient for you, for my power is made perfect in weakness.
5: Okay, so it's the second half of that verse that I really want everybody to pay attention to. God saying, for my power is made perfect in weakness. What kind of craziness is that? What does that even mean? Well, what it means is when we discern, okay, God asked me to do this crazy thing that I'm not competent or capable of doing, I have no idea how this is going to happen. And then we bring it to God and say, all right, Lord, you stuck me here. Show me what to do with it. And he does. The other verse that I was actually thinking about using today instead was the verse from Exodus where Moses is complaining about he's a stutterer. And God says, who made your mouth? I will teach you to speak. I mean, but that's another example of what St. Paul's saying here. God's power is made perfect in our weakness. There are tons of things that God is asking you to do that you are 1,000% sure that you are not capable of. Step one is praying, confirming that he actually wants you to do it. And then step two is trusting that the God who made you is going to make you with all the skills to do what you need to do. I know it's easy to say, but keep bringing it back to prayer. I promise you that's what he will reveal to you in your life.
23: And again, it's usually one little step at a time, not jumping right off the high dive into the pool. It's one little step at a time in prayer.
5: Amen, because God is a merciful teacher.
23: Yeah. Yes.
5: All right, we got to take a break. When we come back, more with your questions about overcoming those self-doubts and feelings like you don't measure up that are holding you back in life, in your relationships, in all the things that you either feel like you want to do or need to do or that God's calling you to do. Let us help you get the confidence you need to discover and pursue those things God wants you to do. 877-573-7825.
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1: 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My uncle used to have slot machines. Put one nickel in and it's emptied. Boom. And I brought him home in a bag, and my mother looked at me. Where did you get all that money? I said, I won him. You didn't win him. He fixed the machine. I didn't care if he fixed the machine or not, you know?
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5: Hi, Diana. Thanks for calling in. How can we help you out today?
25: Yes, hi. Thank you so much. I have a little bit of a struggle. There's a couple of projects that I'm looking to launch, and these are things that have been on my heart for years, and it's interesting because I was just listening to the earlier caller talking about how these things light her up, and I mean, these things have just been pressing on my heart, and it's like what I'm about, but I really am held back by getting started because I can't come up with a name, and I don't want to use my name. And I have, so on the one hand, I really, like, I'm not looking to be some kind of influencer. I do not like the idea of cult, you know, like the whole cult of personality, you know. And so I really am very turned off by that. I'm a very private person. I'm not looking to call attention to myself, you know, call attention, yes, to what I believe God wants me to bring forward, but not to myself. Mm-hmm. And so so I have that. But then on the other hand, I know that I also have fears of being seen and some shame wounds and that kind of thing. So I'm really struggling to reconcile this and figure out how to move forward because, as I said, it's holding me back. And
5: yeah,
25: I'm very stuck.
5: Okay. Well, thanks for the question, and I have a few thoughts that I could share with you about this. I want to speak first to the more general point about, you know, is it okay for us to put ourselves out there and to, like, you know, be kind of be known by a name? Does that create a cult of personality? Well, it certainly could, and people have certainly done that. I think it's all about, you know, how you do what you do. It's less what you call what you do than it is how you do what you do. You know, I think, in fact, I would love for you to divide a piece of paper into two columns. And on one column, I'd like you to write down people you think really make it about them. Mm-hmm. And this is not about judging them. This is about just really kind of, I want you to kind of get a sense of what I'm talking about. How do these people come across? So on the one column, Who do you see that in your mind? I mean, this is your opinion. Doesn't matter whether you're correct or not. But just who comes across to you as they're making it about them, and then another list of people who are in the public eye who you think are making it about God, right? And they're out there doing it, and maybe they're even using their name doing it. But when you think of their name, you don't think, oh, they think they're something else. You think, wow, they really serve the Lord. Okay? And I want you to just kind of really pray about the difference between the presence that these two categories of people have. And again, it doesn't matter whether you really know their hearts. What matters is that this is part of your prayer about how God is calling you to present yourself to the world in a way that seems authentic to you in the prayer life that you've got with God. Okay? This is not about judging them. This is about learning what God's asking you to do. And so I just want you to really reflect on that idea, first of all, that you can, even if you name the thing after you, you know, Diana's greatest idea ever, you know, whatever, it's really ultimately about how you present yourself that determines whether you're going to create that cult of personality or you're pointing everything back to God. Mary birthed the Savior. And she still called herself Mary, right? It's not as long as she came up with the Savior Project. It was Mary, okay? But she points to her son. We all know her name.
23: Yes, all the other names that she's known by, you know, Mystical Rose, all these things are things we attribute to her.
5: But point
23: she
5: back
23: didn't
5: to her
23: walk
5: son.
23: Around, you know,
5: like we call her the Seat of Wisdom because Jesus sat on her lap.
23: Yeah.
5: I mean, you know, so I mean,
23: yeah.
5: So you know, all the, whatever you know, all, it all points back to the Lord because. Of the way she did it, all right? So I know I'm hammering that point home, but it just kind of
23: no, I mean, I'm going to go one further and you know, risk being a little, you know, because we're here. But Mother Angelica, you know, everybody knows her name. But you think Mother Angelica, you think, oh, that woman who taught us how to love God more. That woman who, like, reached out and really served God and put everything on the line to do that. And all of those things. It's not like she ever was like, look at me, I'm so fantastic. It was always, this is how we're going to serve the Lord. Come alongside of me and help me serve the Lord and let us bring the Lord to people. People who work in that way, they very, very rarely have a cult of personality.
5: So make that list, those two categories, and just really reflect and pray on how does that one category come across versus the other. And really make sure that you're leaning into that one that feels more authentic to you and points back to the Lord. The other thing, like we've been talking about through the whole program, I want you to really be praying through this openly and honestly and not editing yourself, but, you know, okay, Lord, you know, you've given me this project, this is what I want, and I'm really struggling with what to call it. You know, I want it to glorify you. You know, I think it makes sense to call it, you know, my thing. But I can't think of other names necessarily. But help me to know what to call it so that I can call it something and move forward. I don't get hung up on this. Let me call it what serves you best and allows me to do the thing that you've placed on my heart.
23: And again, I invite you one more time to write things down as ideas spring to your mind. Any of the ones that you've had for the name of this before, things that come out as you talk to God throughout the day about doing these projects, write them all down because I believe you'll begin to see a pattern in them. The ones that, well, as our last caller was saying, kind of spark a light in her. Write them down, and I think God will really help you see from all the words on the page at the, you know, end of the process where he wants you to go with it.
5: All right. And I guess the last point that I would have for you is, you know, what I was saying just a second ago, just to underscore it. Don't get so hung up on the name that you don't do it at all. Because that's the voice of the enemy, right? The enemy is saying, you know, oh, you have to have the perfect name, and has to make sure you may have to make sure that it's not you, and you know, because he's just getting you to turn up and all that, so you don't do the thing that God's asking you to do. So ask God to give you the good enough name.
23: And you know, it's okay to have your name known. Peter, Paul, all of those people, their names are known, but it all points back to Jesus.
5: Right. So Diane, I hope that this will help you with this. And now you mentioned some other shame wounds where I think that under normal circumstances, the kinds of things

0: Thanks so much for the call. And, you know, as we're kind of wrapping up here, I want to kind of start where I, or end where I finished. Wait, end where I started.
1: There you go.
0: Whew, I can do this. And you did it well, too.
1: Oh,
0: thanks. Well, perfect example of actually what I was trying to do. See, I did that on purpose because I was trying to set up my point. It's okay to not know what you're doing. It is okay. None of us know what we're doing. Every day is a new day. And in fact, blessed are the poor in spirit really means acknowledge you don't know what you're doing and that you need God to show you how to do it. And the verse that we had today from 2 Corinthians 12:9, where God's power is made perfect in our weakness, the only thing that matters is, has God asked you to do it? And if he has, he believes in you to go do it. Like he told Moses, you know, who said, Lord, I can't go talk to Pharaoh, I stutter. He said, who made your mouth? I'll teach you how to speak.
1: And boy, did he ever.
0: So we get in our own way in so many different ways. Having confidence as a Christian is not about puffing ourselves up. It's not about saying how awesome I am. It's not about, you know, thinking that the sun rises and sets on my rear end. It's all about knowing that God asked me to do something. And if he asked me to do something, he asked me to do it. And he's going to give me what I need to do it. And that is scary. But I will tell you from my own life, I mean, I've faced that tons of times.
1: Sure.
0: Right? But I'm so grateful that God has worked in me the way I'm sharing with you. And it has brought many, many blessings in my life and the opportunity to serve you and many, many other people. And I'm so blessed by him showing me how to use gifts to be that blessing in ways that I never would have dared to give myself permission to do.
1: But again, it's step by step. It's trying it. It's doing it. It's testing it with God. It's talking to him constantly and experiencing the personal growth and strengthening that happens one step at a time in any area of your life where you need that confidence.
0: So if you're looking for healthy, faith-based ways to cultivate that confidence in any area of your life, or you're, you know, looking for ways to have the confidence to take on those relationship 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

0: 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As Catholics around the world grapple with Pope Leo's guidance for the moral and ethical use of AI, the White House shifts its strategy on the tech. The Georgia martyrs on the road to sainthood. We travel to Savannah to learn about 16th century Spanish Franciscan friars who will be beatified this year.
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5: My mother wanted me to play the piano. The piano teachers had other ideas. In fact, three of them kicked me out and called me hopeless. I wanted to be free to play the piano. They wanted me to submit to the rules and the music so I would be free to play the piano. They said that freedom followed submission, and I didn't buy it. My mother's in heaven right now complaining to God as I speak. That, by the way, is what Christian freedom is about. You submit to Jesus, and he says, now you're my child. Go out and play. I'm Steve Brown.

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6: This is an EWTN News Link. I'm Anna Mitchell from the Sunrise Morning Show. First-time unemployment claims were on the rise last week. The Labor Department says 225,000 people filed first-time claims for the week ending May 30th. That's up 13,000 from the previous week and above most expectations. Pope Leo on Sunday will lead a Corpus Christi procession in Spain. His apostolic visit to the country begins on Saturday. During his general audience yesterday, the Holy Father encouraged the faithful to participate in Eucharistic processions. He said, quote, "An expression of popular Eucharistic devotion is found in the processions with the Blessed Sacrament that take place in the streets of many towns and countries. In this regard," he said, "I encourage you to keep alive this beautiful manifestation of public witness to the faith." For more news with a Catholic perspective, visit EWTNnews.com. Women of Grace with Johnette Williams starts now.
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8: Well, good morning, everyone, and welcome to Women of Grace Live. I am Johnette Williams, very happy to be with you today. You know that I love spending this time with you Monday through Friday right here on Women of Grace Live, where we love discussing issues of importance to your life and your faith. I am always eager to hear from you here. I've missed you, been out of town. I know that we've had shows prepared for you, but all of that being said, I miss when I don't have the opportunity to interact with you Monday through Friday. It's just kind of like something is missing from my week. So I am happy to be back with you, back in the saddle again, as they say. Let me give you that toll-free number that you can use to contact us. It's 833-288-EWTN. That's 833-288-3986. That is the way that you can join us here live on Women of Grace Live, where we love having that holy conversation with you. We're always looking forward to sharing with you the good news of our Lord Jesus Christ by way of the questions and the comments that you make. And as I tell you time and again, I'm always edified by your comments. I'm always edified by your questions. Many of the questions that you have, of course, regard the actual tenets of our faith, what it is that we believe, why it is that we believe it. Many of the questions that you have are of an apologetic nature. How come we do this and others don't do that? We try to answer those questions. But some of your questions really are very deep, and they spring from your relationship with our Lord Jesus Christ and your desire to move more deeply into His most sacred heart. And it's so appropriate that we talk about the Sacred Heart a little bit today, because, of course, we are leading our way to that great feast on June the 12th, and many of you are praying the Sacred Heart Novena. And of course, I want to remind you that there's a beautiful one that EWTN offers. There's numbers of them that they offer, but there is one that is being done for us via the technology that we have today, YouTube, and it's with Father Patrick and Brother John. And it's a lovely way to join in prayer with them as we make our journey towards the Feast of the Sacred Heart. So I'm hoping that we're going to talk a little bit about the Sacred Heart today. I'm going to give you a little teaching, sort of, on the Sacred Heart on the other side of the break here. But I do want to remind you about some of the upcoming events that are going on at Women of Grace. Summer is not a slow time for us. Summer is a busy time for us in terms of activities and events. And our summer online course is coming up through the Benedicta Institute for Women very, very soon. This course theme is Essentials of Carmelite Spirituality. I was talking just a moment ago how many of your questions have to do with the spiritual life, how your own relationship with God is growing. Well, I invite you to consider formalizing that relationship with Him in the sense of learning more through the beautiful, beautiful prayer traditions of our church. And one of those prayer traditions comes to us from the Carmelite spirituality of St. Teresa of Avila and St. Therese of Lisieux. I'll be talking about the little flower in a moment as well. But this is a beautiful, beautiful course. Again, I've taken this course. It's absolutely marvelous. This course is going to be offered online, so it makes it easy breezy for you. And it's coming up very quickly. As a matter of fact, it starts in 25 days. It starts on June the 29th, and it runs until August the 2nd. It's a five-week course. All of the information pertaining to that course, as well as the explanation of how this course unfolds, is available for you at our website. You can access the Benedicta Institute directly by going to its website, benedictainstitute.com, or you can access it by going to our website, Women of Grace, and you'll see that this particular course is being advertised under our events as well as in our slideshow. This course is going to be presented by Dr. Donald Wallenfang. He is a Third Order Discalced Carmelite, very, very beautiful instructor, marvelous teacher. Oh, my gracious, we learned so much from him when we go through these classes. And we're going to be studying the collected works of St. Teresa of Avila, as well as his book, Shoeless Carmelite Spirituality in a Disquieted World. And those books are available through Women of Grace. Of course, they're available in other ways too, but we always like it when you purchase them through us. It certainly does help our ministry to move forward. Obviously, we are not funded by any major organizations. We raise our funds. It's difficult for us. We are not one of the big glitzy ministries. We are a quieter ministry. But that being said, God has seen fit to continue our efforts for 23 years now through Women of Grace. And altogether, through life in ministry, through our nonprofit, Living His Life Abundantly, for far more than that since 1987. So I'm encouraging you to look at this course to see if it fits into your schedule. The beautiful thing, because it's online, even if you're moving and traveling through the course of the summer, you will be able to take this course with you because it is online. All you'll need are your books, right? So it's easy breezy for you. Very excited about this. I can honestly tell you that you are going to really learn a lot. There will be opportunities for teaching through the course of the week. You will go through, I think it's four lessons on your own, and then come together, I believe it's on a Thursday evening, to meet with Dr. Wallenfang as a group. It's just beautiful. Everybody that's gone through these courses absolutely loves them, and they come back for more. So if you have been taking some of these courses and you haven't taken the Carmelite course, now is your chance. If, in fact, you've not engaged in any of the courses that we offer through our Benedicta, this is a very good one to begin with. Again, all of the information is available for you at our website, womenofgrace.com, and I certainly do invite you to join us for this Benedicta, as well as some of the other marvelous offerings that we have available for you this summer, which includes our Women of Grace annual retreat at Malvern Retreat House in Malvern, Pennsylvania. We've been going there now like for, I don't know, 18 or more years. I keep thinking it's longer than that. Our topic this year, we're tackling a big topic, and that topic is emotional balance in an upside down world. You know, if you don't see the world as being a little bit upside down right now, then I think that you've really got to, you know, clean clean the lenses of your glasses and take a deeper look, because we are really in a crazy time. And there's reasons for that. But the fact of the matter is, we as Catholics are not called to be upside down with the upside down world in which we're living. We are called to be right side up, right? We are called to find that emotional balance that comes to us through the light of faith, but also comes to us through the various beautiful understandings of man from our Catholic anthropology, as well as through the study of many great Catholic minds into the psychology of man. So we're going to be talking about all kinds of beautiful, wonderful things as we come together at Malvern Retreat House this summer. Now, it might sound like that description that I've just given you is rather heady, H-E-A-D-Y. It is not. You know how it is. We take these very complicated topics and break them down to the essentials. That's the way I have to learn. I have to take all of these heady ideas and break them down to the essentials and then dig into those one by one. We're going to be doing that. We've got marvelous speakers. We have a lot of fun at our Women of Grace events, a lot of fun. And so I want to encourage you to check it out. Go to our website, womenofgrace.com. See who our speakers are going to be. We're going to have a Gary Zimak with us. We're going to have Vivian Akil with us. We're going to have Dr. Robert Enright with us. And Father Hans Shimura is going to be our priest. He is wonderful, an excellent homilist, beautiful man of God. I'm going to be presenting. It's going to be a marvelous time. We're going to have a whole lot of fun. We're going to be active in all kinds of different ways. I can guarantee you, you're going to love it. And you're going to walk away refreshed in your knowledge of God and his love for you. And I hope a little bit more straight up than you were when you came in. I'm hoping that for that for myself. We're going to be right back. 833-288-EWTN. Give us a call.
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10: This Sunday, the church celebrates Corpus Christi Sunday, the day in which we affirm our faith in the real and true presence of Jesus Christ in the most blessed sacrament. In the Gospel at Mass, we read an amazing dialogue between Jesus and the Jews of his time. Jesus says, "I am the living bread that comes down from heaven. Whoever eats this bread will live forever, and the bread that I will give is my flesh for the life of the world." The Jews quarreled among themselves, saying, "How can this man give us his flesh to eat?" Jesus said to them, "Amen, amen, I say to you, unless you eat the flesh of the Son of Man and drink his blood, you do not have life within you." This is an amazing dialogue because in it, Jesus affirms something absolutely wonderful, that whoever eats the bread that he will give will have life forever. And yet you find the folks of his day quarreling with him about this. They ask, "How can this be?" I think it's so interesting how slow we are to believe good news. Here Jesus says something absolutely stupendously wonderful, namely that salvation, life, love are all possible, and that you can find them in the most blessed sacrament. And yet people say they can't seem to believe this act of faith, and therefore stay outside of the wonderful promise that Jesus makes for us. Why would you stay outside of life? What advantage do you have by staying in doubt? Why do we just seem so slow to believe in something so hopeful and so wonderful as God's love for us given to us as food and drink? Nothing will change our lives more than hope, and no proclamation is more hopeful than to know we can find God in the Eucharist.
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8: 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I am Janet Williams. Very happy to be with you today. You hear that phone number. That is the number that you use to call us right here at Women of Grace Live. 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That is the very same number that you use to get a text message to us. 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And I always like to know who you are, where you are and how it is that you're listening. If you care to share that information, it's always helpful. Pedro Quiles does our social media for us. We're going to get your question or comment. It'll get up on the board for me, and I will be able to address it. So that number again, 833-288-EWTN. That's 833-288-3986. Two other ways that you can get in touch with us, although we cannot address your concerns when we're on the air with these, but we do it in an upcoming program, and that is to leave a message for us at our listener comment line. That number is country code 1-205-795-5773. That's country code 1-205-795-5773, as well as by emailing us. So you can email us too. My email address, womenofgrace@ewtn.com. That's Women of Grace, plural on women, all one word, womenofgrace@ewtn.com. So those are the two ways that you can get in touch with us 24/7. And on an upcoming program, we'll address what your concerns are. Some days we devote entire days to that. You had a couple of those most recently because we get so many of them. And it's lovely to have an opportunity just to dig into those. But I always love to hear from you live because I love to chit chat with you. So that's 833-288-EWTN. So I was telling you about the retreat at Malvern, and that is coming up the last weekend of July. We're going to get started with the Benedicta Institute for Women on July the 23rd, being presented by Dr. Robert Enright. We're going to be entering into a really deep, deep discussion, a deepening understanding of what forgiveness is and why it's so essential and why it is that Jesus doesn't give us a suggestion about it, but rather a mandate that we have to forgive. We're going to be talking all about that. It's going to be really helpful. So if you ever have the need to forgive anybody, and I'd like to do a show of hands, but of course I can't see you, but my hand is up. You can see that. Are there ever times when you need to forgive people? Oh yeah, right? And sometimes we don't because we don't understand what it is and what it isn't. We don't understand how to enter into it. We don't understand the benefits of it spiritually, psychologically, and physically. We don't even know that there's a process for it. We don't understand why it's important for entire communities to forgive those who have persecuted them. We don't get it, but we're going to understand it. And Dr. Robert Enright is going to help us to do that. So that Benedicta Institute, it's actually the Benedicta Institute. It's an enrichment seminar. It begins on July the 23rd and runs until the 24th, about 2 o'clock in the afternoon. And then the retreat begins later that night. So the retreat runs from Friday, July 24th, to noon on Sunday, July the 26th. So get on out there. Join us. We're looking forward to having you with us. So I want to talk just a little bit here about the Sacred Heart because the feast day is coming up, and many of you are engaged in novenas. I know that Jack and I are praying a novena to the Sacred Heart of Jesus. It's the one that I mentioned. We're praying it along with Brother John and with Father Patrick right there on EWTN's YouTube channel. I know that our regional coordinators of Women of Grace are praying one. Also, beautiful novenas that came to them from EWTN. One was selected, and that is the one that they're praying. And I hope that you're doing this because our Lord's heart is open for you to enter into, right? It is open for you to enter into. And I just want to share a little teaching with you about the Sacred Heart in light of one of the great Carmelite saints. We were talking about the Carmelites earlier. I was telling you Carmelite spirituality really is the spirituality of St. Teresa of Avila, St. John of the Cross, of course, as well, and many others, St. Elizabeth of the Trinity. But all of the Carmelite greats come together to help lead us into a deeper, closer relationship with our Lord by way of prayer. And St. Thérèse of Lisieux, the little flower, has her own spiritual doctrine in light of that. And what a wonderful little saint she is. She passed away in 1897 at the age of simply 24 years old. She was a poet, but in addition to that, more than that, she was a sincere, holy daughter of God who gave us her little way. And it's very interesting the time period that she grew up in, because the time period was still experiencing the fallout, if you will, the kind of hubris that came by way of a heretic whose name was Cornelius Jansen. He lived from 1585 to 1638, and he came up with his own look at Christianity and at the teachings of the church, and unfortunately arrived at a heresy, which then became a great heretical movement that lasted well into the 17th and 18th centuries, even into the 19th centuries. And St. Thérèse of Lisieux was really a victim of it. And let me just tell you a little bit about this heresy, and then I'll tell you what God's antidote was, and then I'll read you a brief little poem that was at least a section of a poem that St. Thérèse of Lisieux wrote at the request of her biological sister, who was also her sister in Carmel, whose name was Marie of the Sacred Heart, in honor of the Sacred Heart of Jesus. But Jansenism, as I mentioned, was a heretical movement that began in the 17th century, went into the 18th century, gained great popularity, lasted into the 19th century. And I got to tell you, there are still vestiges of it that are within certain Catholic communities here in the United States of America, and I'm certain well beyond. And as a little girl, even I was tinged by it in the way in which I was brought up in the faith. It took root especially, however, in the Low Countries and France, and it remained influential, as I said, during the lifetime of Thérèse. I mentioned to you that it was inspired by the posthumously published writings of Cornelius Jansen. He was the Bishop of Ypres. It was a great influence on numerous intellectual and theological and cultural currents throughout France. In its core, Jansenism emphasized humanity's fallen condition in such a way that it severely diminished the practical role of free will, and it obscured the Church's teaching regarding God's universal salvific will and gratuitous love. It portrayed God primarily as a severe judge rather than as a loving Father overflowing with mercy. And that's important to remember, because many of us can remember being schooled that, you know, God was this judge and he was looking down on you and he was just trying to catch you making a mistake so that he could punish you. And he was a severe judge and he lacked mercy. But that wasn't at all the way it is with God, and it isn't the way that it is in terms of who he is. God is love. He is an act of total self-donation within the context of his own Trinitarian life, but that's spilling over into all of his creation, most profoundly upon the highest of his creation, and that's man. This particular heresy and practice of this heresy emphasized an austere moral rigor and a persistent resistance to correction by the papacy or even by those who were of influence in the world at that time. It emphasized predestination, human depravity, and the near impossibility of salvation. How did this result? It resulted in a form of Catholic rigorism that cast a shadow of fear, anxiety, and scrupulosity over the spiritual lives of many believers. Even Thérèse of Lisieux suffered horribly from scruples. And I know that I'm talking to a good portion of you today who also suffer from scrupulosity. Some of this rooted in the way in which you were raised to look at God and a great fear of him. Other forms of scrupulosity, of course, come from some psychological disorders for which there is help. But this kind of overlaying of thought that people was nearly impossible to achieve salvation made people very assiduously looking at every action and calculating this from the eyes of God and thinking that everything was sinful. But see, God is always about a corrective measure. And I was thinking about this morning. It fascinates me to think about the fact that when there is a certain ideology or a certain heresy that is taking hold of the church, God is always about the business of bringing a corrective right alongside of it. And it was the case with this too. But in contemporary times, I'll give you two examples. Just at the time when humanity was disregarding the value and importance of life, and contraception was being forwarded as a panacea for women and really as a release from bondage for women, what did Pope Paul VI usher? Now he's a saint. Humanae vitae. He was helping us to understand that whole concept and why contraception is not possible for a Catholic faithful person to participate in, and why, in fact, it was detrimental to the whole of civilization, to the whole of society. Another example, I'll go back a little bit further. Pope Pius XII, who is now a venerable, when Darwinism was laying hold of the intellectual mind, what did he come forth with? Humanae generis, the origins of man. We can go to our own day and time, and we can look at the theology of the body given to us by Pope, now Saint John Paul II. And that beautiful theology of the body, it stands in stark contradiction to the mores of man, where today we have the hookup culture, and we acclaim and give approbation to sinful lifestyles, right? So you see, God is always about a corrective. That's been the history of the church. And so it was at this point in time, too. At the very time that the cold rigor of Jansenism was spreading through France and the Low Countries, God's love was being rekindled through devotion to the Sacred Heart of Jesus. Roughly 225 miles from Jansenism's intellectual center, our Lord was appearing to a young visitation nun in the convent at Paray-le-Monial. The year was 1673, and over the course of the next 2 years, he would appear to her several more times. And you know who she is. Her name was Margaret Mary Ellicoke, and Jesus spoke to her of his compassion, of his mercy, and his sorrow over humanity's indifference to his love. In a certain way, society was indifferent to his love because society was in general being taught that God was not a loving God, but that he was a vengeful judge. And he called her, Jesus called her, St. Margaret Mary Ellicoke, his beloved disciple of my Sacred Heart. He told her that his heart was so full of love for men that it could no longer contain the flames of its burning charity. He expressed his profound desire that humanity discover the treasures of his heart and be saved from perdition. He revealed his heart to her, and he declared, behold this heart which has so loved men, and in return I receive from the greater number only ingratitude. How that must pain our Lord's heart. And this beautiful revelation of his Sacred Heart expressed both his humanity and the depth of Christ's emotional suffering. It revealed his longing for reparation and extended an invitation to intimacy with him. And it also served as the theological corrective and a healing antidote for those who were wounded by that cold moral rigor of Jansenism and its harsh portrayal of God. And in place of fear, he invited people to enter into union with God through love and prayer, sacrifice, and reception of Jesus in the Holy Eucharist. What a beautiful thing, right? So when Therese was born in her own family, she was born in 1873, devotion to the Sacred Heart was firmly being established through France, and in her own family, it was firmly established. And she had a deep devotion, Therese did, to the Sacred Heart of Jesus. And over time, the Sacred Heart devotion to the loving heart of Jesus stood at the very center of her spiritual life and her relationship with Jesus. And like any true lover, she sought concrete ways to express her love through sacrifice, hidden mortification, and acts of charity toward others. She experienced an intimate union between her own heart and the heart of Jesus, and his heart accessible to hers, and hers entirely belonging to him. I'll just share with you a couple of the things that she said about the Sacred Heart. When she was only 15, she said to her aunt in a letter that Jesus' heart beats in unison with my own. And 2 years later, she wrote to her sister Celine, pray to the Sacred Heart. You know, she writes, that I myself do not see the Sacred Heart as everybody else. I think that the heart of my spouse is mine alone, just as mine is his alone. And I speak to him then in the solitude of this delightful heart to heart while waiting to contemplate him one day face to face. She wrote an act of oblation to merciful love, which she professed on June 9, 1895, when she was really at the beginning stages of the tuberculosis that would take her life 2 years later. She begged Jesus to allow his love to consume her, not as punishment, but as a transforming fire of merciful love capable of transfiguring her littleness. This is what she prayed. So beautiful. She says, "Oh my God, I want to love you and make you loved, to work for the glory of the Holy Church by saving souls." And this eventually culminated in her now famous mission statement, "After my death, I will let fall a shower of roses. I will spend my heaven doing good upon earth." I want to share with you this one stanza from the poem that she wrote at the request of her biological sister, as well as her sister in Carmel, Sister Marie of the Sacred Heart. Therese writes this. It's a beautiful little prayer. "O Heart of Jesus, treasure of tenderness, you yourself are my happiness, my only hope. You who knew how to charm my tender youth, stay near me till the last night. Lord, to you alone I've given my life, and all my desires are well known to you. It's in your ever-infinite goodness that I want to lose myself, O Heart of Jesus." You know, as we approach this upcoming Feast of the Sacred Heart of Jesus, and especially I think as we approach the Feast of Corpus Christi Sunday, which is coming up soon here, think about this. Not only does Jesus offer us his Sacred Heart through that beautiful encounter that he had with St. Margaret Mary Alacoque and through the devotional practices that come by way of it, but he gives us his heart. He gives us his heart every time we receive him in the Most Blessed Sacrament.

0: This is your KLOJ weather forecast for Manhattan, Kansas. Today, showers and thunderstorms likely, mostly cloudy, high 83 degrees, south wind 5 to 10 miles per hour. Tonight, showers and thunderstorms possible, cloudy then clearing, low 67 degrees, south wind 5 to 10 miles per hour. Friday, sunny, high 89 degrees, south wind 10 miles per hour.
1: The current temperature, 75 degrees.
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8: 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You're listening to Women of Grace Live. I am Jonette Williams. Very happy to be with you today. Love spending this time with you, as you well know. Eager to hear from you here. I'm going to give you that toll-free number. It is the same number you use to text us. Here we go. 833-288-EWTN. That's 833-288-3986 is the way that you can join us. So I invite you to do so. Eager to hear from you. We've got Leonard on the line. He's a first-time caller. I'm ringing my bell for Leonard. He's got a question for us, and he's listening to us via Catholic Community Media there in New Orleans, Louisiana. Good morning, Leonard. Hi, Leonard. You're on the air.
9: Yes, ma'am. Good morning.
8: Good morning. How are you?
9: I'm great every day. I'm great every day.
8: Well, I am glad to hear that. You sound like a very, very man who is happy and joyful in the Lord.
9: That's right, because Dr. Jesus keeps me alive because I have bad congestive heart failure, and my heart only puts out 20%. So, and I work 3 days a week, and I do everything, and have mercy, I tell you, Jesus is so good.
8: Well, he is. What your body is not producing in terms of oxygen and the breath that you need, the Holy Spirit obviously is supplying it for you, Leonard.
9: Because I've been having heart trouble over 45 years, and I'm seeing a heart failure doctor. The bottom of my heart does not pump at all. Oh. And Jesus gives me life every day. That's what I tell people, you know?
8: Yeah. Well, hey, Leonard, do you mind if I say a little prayer with you?
9: No, ma'am.
8: Okay, let's just do that together. Oh, we praise you, Father. We bless your holy name, Lord, and we thank you for the opportunity to come before your holy throne this day and present to you your son, Leonard. And Father, you know the situation with his heart. You know every chamber of his heart. You know where it is functioning well and where it is not functioning well. You know where it is healthy and you know where it's unhealthy. But this is what I know, Lord, that through the Sacred Heart of your son, our Lord Jesus Christ, you desire to give Leonard every breath in his body. You desire to give his body every resource that it needs to be able to function well and to keep him on the face of this earth until you know it is the perfect moment to call him home to you for all eternity. So it is, Father, that we come before you now, and then we ask through the merits of the cross of your Son, our Lord Jesus Christ, that you would restore your Son's heart. We dare to ask you this, Lord, because we know that nothing is impossible with you, that you are the God of the impossible, that nothing delights you more than when your children come to you and they bring your requests, their requests to you with hope and with confidence in their heart. We come to you now in hope and confidence and also with faith that you can do and will do all things that are best for your Son. Father God, I thank you for the gift of Leonard. I thank you for all of the blessing that he's been in so many people's lives. I thank you, God, for the fact that he maintains a schedule that his heart condition would say it would be impossible to maintain. This all shows, Lord, that you are about a great and mighty work in your Son. And so we give you praise and thanksgiving for that, Lord. We give you acclaim for that, Lord God. We are filled with gratitude for it, Lord God. And we ask you now that the good work that you've begun in your Son would be brought to full completion as you know it is best for him. And we pray it would be done in the name of your Son, our Lord Jesus Christ, by the merits of his cross, through the power of the Holy Spirit, and with a maternal beatitude and intercession of our Blessed Lady. Amen and hallelujah. There you go, Leonard.
9: Beautiful.
8: Well, you're a good man. Do you have a question for us today or just call to chit-chat?
9: Before I ask the question, let me just tell you, I've been praying the Irresistible Sacred Heart Novena.
8: Okay.
9: I've been praying that for almost 3 years now.
8: Beautiful.
9: And I carry the red medallion, the Sacred Heart of Jesus medallion. Do you know what I'm talking about?
8: I surely do. You don't see too many of them these days. I wish we saw more, but yes, I do know.
9: And I'm from this Catholic bookstore in Metairie. And whenever I meet people who are sick or who's in distress, I give them a medallion and I say, put this by your heart and pray to the Sacred Heart to help you. And I tell you what, there's two or three people that I see on everyday occasion, and they always say, oh, Mr. Lenny, you don't know what that medallion does for me. I said, I told you. I'm telling you. I said, you got to believe that the Sacred Heart is going to help you. And it's awesome.
8: Well, you know, if I can just take a moment, Leonard, and make a comparison to something, you know, that we see in Scripture. Oftentimes, you know, we as Catholics are accused of the fact that, you know, we make idols out of our statues and we make idols or charms as superstitious practices out of our sacramentals. And that these holy cards and these beautiful medallions that we have, you know, really are stuff from hell. And nothing could be further from the truth. This is all very scriptural. And it isn't the item itself or what it's made of. It's the act of faith. It's the confidence that yields the result. And I think that the best example of this that we could use from Scripture is the woman with the hemorrhage, right? The hemorrhaging woman in Scripture. And if you recall, all she wanted to do was to touch the fringe of our Lord's garment. She didn't even want to touch him. She only wanted to touch, you know, a thread. Basically, of his garment is all that she wanted to touch. And she knew that if she touched it, she would be healed. She believed in the power of the man's whose garment that was. She believed in the power of God emanating forth from our Lord Jesus Christ through the power of the Holy Spirit. That's what she believed. And so, in a sense, when you talk about this medallion of the Sacred Heart that you have had for all of these years and that you recommend it and people say they experience great blessing from it, we could look at that as that fringe from the garment of our Lord, right? It is a fringe. It is something that the Lord gives us hold on to as a sign of our faith in his capacity to heal us. And so I think that what you're doing is beautiful. I think the fact that you share your own devotion with people is beautiful. And I know that the blessings are there. And the blessings are there because of the faith that the people have. And this fringe of the garment of the Lord that you offer them by way of the Sacred Heart medallion, you know, which basically has, I recall it from a child, has red threads all around it. It is a reminder of that scripture passage, and in a sense, that same grace that the woman with a hemorrhage received, we receive. That grace was not specific for her alone. That grace is held in the eternal moment, and it's available to all of us. Now, do we need a medallion for that? No, God can work without that. But we as individuals, sometimes have a fervency of faith, a desire for increasing faith that is stirred up within us by way of these religious articles, which in fact have a blessing on them. And so the blessing on them is efficacious as well and yields the results that we pray for. So I just had to explain that, Leonard, because I think it's so wonderful, and it occurred to me as you were speaking, well, that's a fringe. That's the fringe of our Lord's garment. It's like the tassel that the woman reached for and received the healing. So I'm so pleased for you, and I'm so pleased about you, and I just am pleased in general because of you. So thank you.
9: Right. So anyway, here's my question. I go to a parish. I belong to Our Lady of Lourdes Parish in St. Bernard Parish, but I go to another parish church in the morning because they have early mass.
8: Okay.
9: Because I try to go every day to early mass. Well, they have, and it really upsets me because I stay away from wherever they at. They have two lesbians at this church. I don't want to mention the church's name, but they're both the Eucharistic ministers, and both of them does communion and wine. And the question always comes to me, they are not in a state of grace. So how can they distribute the body and blood of our Lord? That's my question.
8: Okay, Leonard. So let's answer this. And let's just piece this apart. I don't know how you know that these women are practicing lesbians. I don't know how you have that knowledge. Maybe you do have that knowledge. I don't know. But, you know, it is possible that two women can live together and not be involved in a sexual relationship. That is a possibility. There's lots of ladies that live together to share expenses because life is difficult and can be very difficult financially. And so we don't want to make an assumption that simply because they live together that they are practicing lesbians. So that would be a rash judgment that we wouldn't want to make. Now, I don't know if you're making that rash judgment or not, but I'm afraid that in our culture today, because this kind of behavior has really received, complete acceptance and been embraced by the culture of the day. Here we are in June, called Pride Month. It kills me every time I have to say that or see it, but that's the fact of the matter. So we as a culture have embraced this. So there has become a desensitization to the fact that certain individuals can live together in a home or in an apartment and not have a sexual relationship if they are of the same sex. So I want to put that out there. Now, there's also another possibility. It could be that if these two women have that tendency, they are living celibate lives. They are living chaste lives. They are not engaging in any sexual activity, male or female. There is that possibility. Perhaps they've repented of their sin, but perhaps their lives are so tightly woven together in terms of finances, etc., that they maintain a common household. I would say that would be tricky because they would be putting themselves in the near occasion of sin every day, but it is a possibility. So even if we knew that they were practicing lesbians, we cannot rush to the conclusion that they're practicing. The other thing is, we cannot determine if somebody's in the state of grace or not. We can look at their behaviors and say that behaviors that are absolutely grave in terms of sin would suggest that these people are not in a state of grace. But we really don't know that. Only God knows if we're in the state of grace or not. We can assume the state of grace if we have not knowingly committed a mortal sin, or if we have, that we've repented of it and we no longer act out in that sinful way. But you know, as we read in sacred scripture, only God can judge us. We can evaluate behavior, but only God can judge the state of a person's soul and what their eternal salvation will or will not be, you know? So there is that. Now, I will say this, however. If these women were known to be lesbians, if they were continuing to practice that lifestyle in the fullest extent of the word, even if they have repented that sin and no longer are practicing that lifestyle, I would say that it tends to give scandal when they would be in that kind of a position within the church. Now, again, there has to be room in our heart for charity, especially if we find someone who has repented of that sin, if in fact that sin is in place, which we don't really know. I don't know. Maybe you know. I don't know if that sin was ever in place in the relationship between these two women. We don't want to sin equally, you know. We don't want to commit a sin by way of rash judgment. So there is that. But I would say that it would be prudential on the part of the church to perhaps deny that privilege. There's nothing that gives us a right or an entitlement to operate in any position within the church. There's no right to that. So. I would suggest that we, take a step back and try to look at this through a couple of different lenses, not to make a rash evaluation. But if, in fact, that is the case with regard to these two women, it would be prudent on the part of the church to consider whether or not this is something that is bringing scandal. Now, what should you do about it? Well, I think that the only thing that you can do is in a very humble way, and in a very quiet way, talk with your priest about it and let him know what you know and also how you're feeling about this. I think that would be an appropriate action for you to take. And he might be able to clear up some misconceptions if you have any, but it also, if you don't have any, might give him pause to ponder his decision with regard to this. So thank you so very much for reaching out and asking this question. And this is a shame that we live in these times, friends, you know, where there, and I'm not suggesting that you're doing this, Leonard. I'm not suggesting that you're rushing to judgment here. I don't know. But there is a tendency, and we know this, that if we see, you know, two women or two guys and, walking down the street together, that our minds might go to that place and say, oh, I wonder if they're gay. I wonder if they're lesbians. And that is so sad. That is so sad, because what that's done is it's disrupted the capacity for strong, holy, good, wholesome friendships. If today we're afraid to express our love and concern for somebody of the same sex, a purely fraternal love and concern, we're afraid to express it for fear it will be misunderstood. So, you know, we're backed into a corner because of the mores of the day. And as I say, you know, we've had correctives within the church. Our God is always working at this. I think that our Blessed Mother's apparitions from this century, asking us to pray, knowing what would come in the wake of some of the isms of our day and time, setting us up to really be those intercessors for this moment. And intercession is exactly what we need. So that would be the other thing I would recommend to you, Leonard. I would pray for these women if, in fact, you know that they're in a regrettable lifestyle. I would pray for them. But one of the things that we as Catholics have to understand is that the guidance that we receive, from Holy Mother Church regarding these lifestyles is not casting aspersions at the person, but it comes out of a charity of heart that wants for them to achieve salvation, to live a good and holy means, and offers them the help and assistance they need to do so, even if there is a same-sex attraction. And there are marvelous programs for that within the context of the church. I always point to Courage and Encourage. Courage for those that suffering from same-sex attraction, Encourage for those who love them. So I really encourage you to check out those programs if you find yourself in one of those two situations. And I want to say this. There's something very heroic. And I have said this time and again, and I'll say it now. I think that we're going to be outrageously surprised when we get to heaven and see how many saints, perhaps some that we even know by name, that have a great big capital S in front of the word saint, in front of their name, suffered with same-sex attraction. And that was the heroic virtue that ultimately gave them the sanctity of life that they were striving to achieve. We're going to be surprised. It takes an heroic virtue to work against the appetites and passions when they rise up strongly within. And there's not going to be just one saint. There's going to be numbers of them that won their way to heaven by turning to God in those moments and overcoming the temptation. So the sin is not in the temptation. The sin is in the acting out of the temptation. So thank you, Leonard, for your call today. It was a very good question, a very difficult question for some to hear answers to. But nonetheless, that's who we are as Catholics. So I want to thank you again, Leonard, for your call. God bless you. And Vanessa, I know that we've got one caller that was calling for prayer. I think we've got enough time to get that in, do we? Well, I'm not hearing it, so maybe we don't have time. All right. Well, let's just stay on this topic for a moment here. And it's a topic I think that is an important one, especially given the month that we're in right now. And it is that whole area of same-sex attraction. The church has been very clear on this. The catechism is very clear on this. There is no sin in the fact that same-sex attraction exists. The church does not denounce people who have same-sex attraction. What the church strives to do is to help people not live out of that temptation. And what she says is irreconcilable, except through the sacrament of reconciliation, which is there. But the lifestyle itself cannot receive the approbation of the church. That cannot happen. But there is no sin that is greater than the mercy of God. Absolutely no sin that is greater than the mercy of God. And so I want you to know that. Can we still have time to get to that question?
10: My name is Pat. I'm calling from Oklahoma City. I just wanted to let you know that this is the first time that I've gotten in years I've been listening. I wanted to tell you that I love your show. I love your prayers. And I wish you would say a prayer for me for healing of my body. Thank you.
8: Oh, thank you, sweetheart, for calling in, and thank you for your kind regard for our program. Continue to pray for us, and let's get that prayer in for you right now. Well, Father God, we do come before you in this moment, and we lift your daughter up to you. And she's asking, Father, in humility and in love, for the gift of healing for her body. I do not know specifically what her problem is, but it's not necessary that I know, because I know that you know, Lord. And I know that the grace for this healing is already held there in that heavenly treasure of grace. And so I would ask now, Father God, that the grace that is most important for your daughter to receive, it might not be the one that she thinks she needs to receive, but the one that you know is most important for her to receive, would be released from heaven's bounty right now, would be released, Lord God, with the fullness of life that comes by way of your Son, our Lord Jesus Christ.

0: touched her soul and the woundedness that she's experienced in life. So many times our physical ailments are bound up in those wounds. So I'm asking that she would receive healing both physically and spiritually. And we offer this prayer to you in the name of your Son, our Lord Jesus Christ, by the merits of his cross, through the power of the Holy Spirit, and with the maternal beatitude and intercession of our Blessed Lady. In Jesus' name, amen. Well, friends, it's been great being with you. I'm going to be back with you again tomorrow. Remember, tomorrow is Glory to God Friday. Get your blessings lined up so we can hear them and praise the Lord for them. In the meantime, get out there to our website, womenofgrace.com, and join us for one of our upcoming events. I'm going to tell you about Palm Beach Gardens tomorrow, too. God bless you. Bye-bye.
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7: This is your KLOJ weather forecast for Manhattan, Kansas. Today, showers and thunderstorms likely, mostly cloudy, high 83 degrees, south wind 5 to 10 miles per hour. Tonight, showers and thunderstorms possible, cloudy then clearing, low 67 degrees, south wind 5 to 10 miles per hour. Friday, sunny, high 89 degrees, south wind 10 miles per hour.
8: The current temperature, 78 degrees.
9: Hello, and welcome to Catholic Bite 60 Seconds, where 2,000 years of faith and tradition are explained, 1 minute at a time. This is Father Richard Hinckley of the Archdiocese of Galveston-Houston, and today I'm going to talk about silence in the liturgy. God accomplishes his work both in word and in silence. Silence, like song, allows for a level of public intimacy and communion that is otherwise impossible. Whether we are kneeling in prayerful silence as we prepare our hearts for our Lord's coming among us in the Mass, or in recollection of our sins before the penitential act, silence is the space and the time of our encounter with God and with each other. That was a 60-second glance at silence in the liturgy. If you'd like more information on this subject, please consult Robert Cardinal Seurat's new book, The Strength of Silence. Thanks for listening, and make sure to tune in again next time.
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2: The current temperature, 78 degrees.
3: This is an EWTN News Link. I'm Anna Mitchell from the Sunrise Morning Show. The House has passed a measure aimed at limiting President Trump's war powers in Iran. The resolution passed 215 to 208 with four Republicans voting alongside all Democrats. The measure directs the president to remove U.S. forces from the conflict with Iran unless Congress votes to declare war or authorizes military force. And the cause for the beatification of the fastest nun in the West is advancing. EWTN News reports Vatican theologians have unanimously voted to advance the cause of Sister Blandina Segali, an Italian immigrant and sister of charity who came to the Wild West in the 1800s to work in schools, orphanages, and hospitals. The story goes she became friends with Billy the Kid. For more news with a Catholic perspective, visit EWTNnews.com. Take two with Jerry and Debbie starts now.

0: there. It's time for your show. It's Take Two with Jerry and Debbie and, of course, you on EWTN Radio. Good afternoon, wherever you happen to be, or good morning to those of you who happen to be where it's still in the morning hours. I am Jerry Usher, along with Debbie Giorgiani, looking forward to having you participate in what we hope and pray will be another impactful broadcast of Take Two with Jerry and Debbie. It always is, because you, the Take Two family, make it that way. Right, Deb?
1: Mm-hmm. Absolutely. I love the way you started the show. That sounded so good. I mean, every time you start the show, I'm like, I want to call in. Wait a minute. I'm here. I don't need to call in. I'm right here. And I love, you know, Jerry, I love the topics that we introduce to the family, the Take Two family. I love that, because I think it gives us all an opportunity to share our lived experiences, our opinions, our thoughts on this, our experiences. I mean, everything. It's just so wonderful. And I found that. Have you found over the 11 years, Jerry, we're only a week away of the 11 years. Mm-hmm. So many times I walk away from this show going, you know, I'm not alone. I'm not the only one experiencing this. I'm not the only one that has gone through this. So, you know, I'm trying to relate it to today's topic. What event brought you closer to your spouse or family? Mm-hmm. What event brought you closer to your spouse or family? That's the question we're asking today. We really invite you to step into the family and participate by calling 1-833-288-EWTN. That's 1-833-288-3986.
0: Yeah, you can text that same number as well if that's easier for you. 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
1: Boy, I'm telling you, I've been thinking a lot about this deeply, and there's so much I would love to share, but I can't wait to hear the stories from the Take Two listeners that are really going to step up today and make this just an extraordinary broadcast. So, you know, it's important. Think about it. You know, sometimes when we introduce these questions, you're going to have to kind of, you know, go through your memory of things and try to see how you can get it in a condensed version story. I mean, we have so many details to our lives, right? 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You don't have to be Catholic to call in. Like Jerry said, you can text in. You text that same number, or you call in, and the number to call in to be on air with us is 1-833-288-EWTN. That's 833-288-3986. Can you share, Jerry, what event brought you closer to family?
0: You know, I've actually thought of a couple. I want to take a moment to think about that and narrow it down a little bit. But okay. I wanted to also invite the Take Two family. You know, one thing that often, well, you know, just I can share real quickly. I think my brothers and I have always been very, very close, our family. So it wasn't like, you know, we were distant or anything. But I think the death of our sister Mary, you know, most of us were together. Joe wasn't able to be there at the time, but myself and John and Jim, the three of us brothers, were there. And you know, like I said, we were close before that, but it's really galvanized us. And then I think the health issues that we all actually have gone through in the last couple of years have really helped to bring us together very, very much as brothers and siblings, and not only brothers in the flesh, but also brothers in the Lord as well, which is a very beautiful beautiful reality. But I wanted to say one thing that really often brings spouses together and families, maybe it's the conversion or reversion of your spouse. Maybe your spouse has come back to the faith or become Catholic or become Christian, and you would like to share how that has brought you together more closely with your spouse. Maybe it was birth or adoption of a child. Maybe you've helped somebody recover from addiction. There are all kinds of things that help to really bring families together and unite them. So share what yours is at 833-288-EWTN, 833-288-3986. How about you?
1: For me, I've shared this before. In 2024, late 2024, I was having serious eye issues that came on rapidly because of a treatment and a situation I was in. But anyway, long story short, I was 85% blind when I went into surgery in January of 2025. So Marty, my husband, was taking care of everything all through the fall of 2024 into the first part of 2025. And I mean, he was taking care of everything. And did that bring me closer to him? Absolutely. I just watched him I cry every time I think about it with deep gratitude in my heart of how he just stepped up. He continued to work. He continued to do everything. And he went into full-blown caregiving mode for me. And it was pretty it was pretty incredible. I watched him really do stuff that I never thought he could do. And I never thought I could get through it, but brought us very close, very tight. And you learn a lot when you're in the kind of the trenches of something that's really just really difficult, right? You know, who's with you, you know, who's with you and all that. It's very interesting how you grow and you know, you think you know somebody, but then you really get to know somebody when things get difficult.
0: Yeah, sure. Well, Take Two Family, it's your show. 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A lot of people listening right now maybe aren't that cohesive or close as a family. 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Be right back.
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0: So good to have you with us here on Take Two with Jerry and Debbie, and waiting for your participation in the program today, this conversation about what is something, a set of circumstances, maybe a single event, maybe it was a period of time that help to bring you and your spouse closer together, or maybe you as a family. 833-288-EWTN, 833-288-3986. Just want to mention real quickly about the Feast of Corpus Christi. It is the Feast of the Most Holy Body and Blood of Christ. It's going to be celebrated this weekend with a lot of Eucharistic processions, like especially including where I am at St. John Vianney Catholic Church in Orlando, where I'm spending the month of June, my summer assignment here, and then I'll be on a 30-day retreat in July. But what a great feast this is. It gives us the opportunity to really celebrate what is the central core belief, teaching, and quite frankly, reality of our faith. And that is what Jesus Christ went to the cross to give us, and that is his very flesh and blood, his soul and divinity in the Eucharist. So celebrate with your whole heart the Feast of Corpus Christi, the Feast of the Most Holy Body and Blood of Christ, and ask, pray fervently for the grace to not only believe, but also to receive with great fervor and devotion. And you will see your spiritual life really take off the more fervently we can receive Jesus in the most blessed sacrament. So beautiful.
1: Yeah, we both said that at the same time. Okay, Matt, Michael, and Rich, our show team is in place. We're waiting for your phone call, and we're asking the question today. Again, we keep repeating that because you might be tuning in just now. So what event brought you closer to your spouse or family? Maybe you we always flip it and we talk all different angles. Maybe you had an event that, you know, it tore you apart from your family, you know, ripped the family to shreds. Maybe that's happened and that's unfortunate, but let's still talk about it because we always say that good, bad, and ugly here at Take Two. That's the way we roll. So really participate. We're live today. We're taking calls. You don't have to be Catholic. And we'd love to hear from you because your story does matter to us and matters to thousands of people. Jerry and I see the responses, okay? People are saying, you know, so-and-so called in on your show on this date and their testimony, their story helped me. Would you let them know? That happens all the time. So please call in 833-288-EWTN, 833-288-3986. And Jerry will go to first time caller Jacob, listening on Catholic Spirit Radio in Illinois. Hi, Jacob. Welcome to the program. Hello, Jacob.
0: Hello, Jacob.
1: Are you with us?
0: You there?
1: Yeah. Oh.
0: Oh, well, he is still on the line there, but he may not be hearing us for some reason.
1: I want to hear his story.
0: Yeah.
5: Jacob. Sorry, I'm out working and everything, so I have you guys playing through like my hands-free device at the moment.
1: Okay. Oh, quit working, Jacob. Just talk to us, okay?
5: Okay.
0: So what's happening? What would you like to share, brother?
5: So, it's actually my second time listening to this Catholic Spirit Radio, and this one actually, like, touched me a little bit closer because it's something that I'm going through currently. My other half and I, we actually just got back together about a month and a half ago after, like, a year plus of a fallout between us. Our second kid was born, and there was a lot of struggles. She found her faith in the church, and I was actually a non-believer. So I didn't think that our two lifestyles would clash, and I kept telling her it's not going to work out because I'm not a religious man. I don't go to church or anything like that. And she stayed strong and dedicated to her faith, and eventually that's what led me to finding my faith. And when I found my faith, her and I finally worked things out and ironed out all the wrinkles and everything. And now here we are back together. I'm working on getting baptized in the church and everything right now. I believe I'm starting later this year for like my classes, and I'll be baptized next year. And I couldn't be happier by the His grace and everything for bringing my family back together.
0: Wow. Praise God. Wow, Jacob, this is a great call to start off this conversation about what event or sort of set of circumstances has helped bring you and your spouse and or your family back together. You know, what strikes me about this, it's not, you know, your wife didn't simply win an argument. In fact, she probably wasn't doing any arguing, it sounds like, but she just lived her faith. And, you know, there came a point where you told her, you know, you didn't think the marriage was going to work out because of these differences. And a lot of couples experience that very scenario. But instead of abandoning abandoning her beliefs. Thankfully, she stayed rooted in Christ, and she loved you enough to do that. You know, she put Jesus first, and now look what's happening, Debbie, in Jacob's life. You know, he is ready to embrace the faith and is preparing for baptism. What a beautiful story.
1: Yeah, I have so many things to say about this, Jacob. First, thank you so much for being a first-time caller, listening for the second time to, like you said, Catholic Spirit Radio, your local Catholic radio station there. I feel so honored I get to do, I'm one of the hosts of your pledge drive. Your pledge drives twice a year, and the network is growing there in Illinois, and we're so pleased for that. That's the first thing I'd love to say is thank you for supporting Catholic Radio by listening. The second thing is, as I hope you do contact the fine folks at Catholic Spirit Radio in your area and, give your testimony, let them, if you feel comfortable, cause you have a great radio voice, give your testimony because you're going to be helping other couples, other souls do, exactly what you're doing, coming into the church, taking classes in OCIA and, like you said, being baptized, at the Easter Vigil. The beauty of what you are going to experience, Jacob, coming up in classes is you're going to be just filled with so much knowledge, so much understanding. You're going to hopefully with the great classes you're taking and the OCIA director and whoever they have speaking, it will just fill you with so much understanding of yourself. And you'll be able to bring that back into your marriage and your family, and that's just going to help all of your entire family and extended family, and even probably coworkers and people that you meet forever, because you will forever be changed in so many beautiful ways. Jerry and I love to journey with folks that are coming into the church, and we sure hope that you take us up on this offer by calling in again periodically and let us know how the journey's going. And we are praying for you. I put you in the book, Jacob. I put your wife, and I think you said you have a couple kids. If you feel comfortable, you can give us your extraordinary wife's first name. I can put you down as a couple by first name or whatever you prefer.
5: Her name's Cindy.
1: Cindy? Okay. And you have how many kids?
5: C-I-N-D-Y. I have two kids.
1: Two kids. That's what I thought. Okay. So I put Jacob, Cindy, and the two kids. You're in the book, and we have you've got a worldwide family praying for you now, Jacob. So enjoy those beautiful prayer feelings and the graces and blessings that will come from that, because prayer works. And Jacob, you're awesome. Thanks for taking time off of work and doing that. I hope it's okay that you took that, a couple minutes to be with us, because I think it was really important. What do you say, Jer?
0: No, I think absolutely. You've definitely shared a beautiful testimony, Jacob. And Debbie and I are both moved by this. And like she said, being in the prayer book means you've got the prayers of a global family lifting you all up in prayer. And I think, Jacob, as a family, that's got to make you feel a real special sense of, belonging, hopefully, to the Take-Two family, but also to the family of God as well.
5: Yeah, truly feel blessed for that. Thank you, guys.
0: Absolutely. Absolutely. Well, thank you, Jacob. Thank you for getting us started here on this conversation. We really appreciate you taking the time to call. First-time caller, but you'll never be a first-time caller again, but we hope you will join us. 833-288-EWTN, 833-288-3986. What a great way to start today's broadcast. We often think the events that bring families closer have to be dramatic, and maybe that was for you. Maybe it was a serious illness, a financial struggle, perhaps a natural disaster or a major life change. But Jacob reminds us that sometimes what draws a family together is a spiritual journey as well. So maybe that's happened for you.
1: That's right.
0: Whatever it has been that has brought you closer to your spouse or to your family, share, because Jacob, I'm sure, inspired so many people right now, and I'm sure gave a lot of hope to maybe husbands or wives who are kind of still waiting for their spouse to make that spiritual journey so that they are one in Christ.
1: I totally agree. That's why we share our stories, so that we can learn and grow together and, take it back into our homes and our communities. And this is what, how the mystical body of Christ should work. We all should participate and cooperate. I'm so grateful to Jacob that he stepped up and made the phone call. This is powerful. And we invite you to call in. And again, if you can cover this from any angle. I mean, you can talk about something that maybe was really hard on your marriage or your family because you went through it. Let's talk about that as well. Let's find that silver lining somewhere. Let's maybe talk about where you can, you know, look towards a place of hope and peace. I mean, we can talk about it and we can really work this through together. That's how we believe the Holy Spirit works in all of these episodes. So please call in. Don't hesitate. Do what Jacob did. Take that little time out from work and call us at 833-288-EWTN. That's 833-288-3986. I have to tell you, Jerry, I just crack up when, you know, we first said hello to Jacob and he said, I'm at work right now. He was taking a break. Do you know how many, you remember, you know, we're going to be celebrating 11 years for Take Two next week. And remember all at the beginning, the first couple of years of Take Two, we had people calling in going, I think I might even get fired from work because I'm listening to Take Two the whole time I'm working. And I don't think my supervisors like that.
0: Right. The lunch bunch.
1: The lunch bunch. That's right. Boy, talk about great times going down memory lane, huh?
0: Yeah, absolutely. Well, and these circumstances, we're talking about the events, a set of circumstances, maybe a season or a period in your life that brought you closer to your spouse or to your family. Sometimes we don't recognize these moments until many years later. And then looking back, we suddenly realize, hey, that's when my marriage changed, hopefully for the better, if you'd like to share that. Or that's when we became stronger, closer, more closely knit as a family. That's when we learned to lean on each other. So think about that as you prepare your call in today. What is it that has really brought you closer together with your beloved spouse? Maybe the two of you now are one in Christ, whereas before maybe you were not. Or maybe your children were away from the faith, straying a little bit, and one or more, or all of them have come back. Hopefully they all have, if you've experienced that. Maybe that's brought you all closer together. Please share it, 833-288-EWTN, 833-288-3986.
1: You know, I've heard this many times, and actually we have a mutual friend that unfortunately it happened to this couple. But, you know, you've heard it said, I'm sure you have, Jerry, that, you know, when there's a death of a child, it's either going to bring the couple, the husband and wife, closer, you know, very close, or it could actually tear apart their marriage. Mm-hmm. When there's a death of a child. And, you know, we both know a wonderful gentleman, you know, it's unfortunately that's what happened in his marriage after the death of his child. And so I think that, you know, when you talk about when going through difficult times, it really matters. I think, don't you think, the relationship, a couple things, the relationship you had before that tragedy hit or before that difficult situation surfaced, the relationship you had before, also to the openness to God's grace, the understanding of a prayer life. You know, prayer is very important when you're going

0: 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So remember, no matter where you live, please support your Catholic station. It's so important. And don't forget EWTN as well. Make sure you just really take part in being, we always say, be a listener hyphen supporter of your Catholic radio station. And Jerry, our dear friend Tricia from Georgia weighed in on this topic, and she just wanted to say, way to go, Jacob, for that call. And Tricia says, have we ever done a show asking those who have found the Catholic Church by listening to EWTN?
1: Mm. Wow, that would get a lot of calls, I would think.
0: Yeah, so Michael, can you put that on the show calendar? Thank you, Tricia.
1: Always great to hear from Tricia. Yeah, it'd be great to hear from you too, the Take Two family, today. We have, a topic that's important to talk about, and it's really kind of a double-sided topic, really. You know, has there been an event or a series of events or circumstances that brought you and your spouse closer together and you as a family? Or maybe there was an event or a set of circumstances that strained or divided or somehow tested your marriage or your family relationships. If so, whatever details you are willing to share, and, you know, how are things today? Because, again, there are people listening right now who are probably nodding their head, Debbie, going, yep, that's happened exactly like you just described it, you know, in my marriage, in my relationship, in my family. Mm-hmm. And people aren't really sure how to respond or how to act, or not really sure what to expect to come down the road. Well, we can't guarantee what's going to come down the road, but if people share their lived experiences about this, that could really give a lot of hope to some people, I think.
0: You know, it's interesting you're saying that. I remember when my oldest sister Marianne said, you know, she always said, remember this, when people die, the dynamics of the family change. And when my mother passed away in 2021, I remembered her saying that. And sure enough, that's exactly what happened. The dynamics of my personal family changed. And it actually changed for the better. I mean, people who weren't really super close in my family all of a sudden started up, you know, their relationship again and started talking to each other and having a regular interaction. And it was really beautiful. But I do agree with that. When somebody dies, the dynamics of the family change. And I've brought this story up many times, but it's just so vivid in my memory. When I was in financial advising, I'll never forget these two sisters that were super close. They were almost like twins, but they were a couple years apart. And they acted like twins. They did everything together. And when their parent, their mother, died, I'll never forget it. And they came into the office to settle everything. And of course, there was issues of the will and money and who was going to get what and, you know, dividing things up. And they came to literal blows. They struck each other right in the office. And it was so sad. And they walked out of the office. And I understand, I don't know if things have changed, but I understand for several years they never talked to each other.
1: Wow.
0: Yeah, I mean, it's really, but I found this a lot, which is really, it bothers me. It's usually over money. Something with money and division of something, you know, or somebody feels like they're not an equal, you know, recipient of something. It hits people so deeply that they lose perspective and they just act really aggressive. Yeah, and I don't know if that's coming from a deep fear inside of them that they feel like they're not being, you know, valued or whatever, or something from childhood. But, you know, I've seen a lot of it. And I bet you if I put it out there, anybody that's in financial advising in the insurance industry, you know, I'm sure you have tons of stories just like I have. I mean, it's unbelievable what you see, what people will do when you have like the quote unquote reading of the will time. Mm-hmm.
1: Yeah, well, family dynamics can be, like you said, very much one thing when things are a certain way, and then, you know, when parent, you know, or somebody who is distributing the wealth, you know, dies, a lot of things can change. A lot of things can change too if it's just, if it's like a sibling who dies or a child who dies. Mm-hmm. You know, roles can shift in terms of, you know, someone often steps into

0: responsibilities once handled by the person who passed away, and you have changes in relationships. Maybe the one who passed away was like the glue of the family, you know, that held everything together, and then all of a sudden, you know, things are kind of flailing and swirling out of control.
1: Right. I got to ask you a question. When your mom passed, because she was the last one, right? Your dad passed before her, correct?
0: Mm-hmm. Yeah.
1: Was there a problem with your, you have what, five, there was five siblings.
0: Mm-hmm.
1: Was there any problem with anything settling anything?
0: Thankfully, my mom didn't have anything, so she really didn't.
1: That's a good answer.
0: No, there was no. She, thankfully, she had taken care of all of her own, prepaid all of her expenses, the costs associated with dying, for lack of a better way of putting that. You know, the service, the casket and all. She'd taken care of all of that, thankfully. But she didn't really have anything. No, there wasn't. There was just
1: nothing
0: to
1: fight over.
0: No, just some physical objects, mementos and things to remember her by. But no, didn't have that situation.
1: And was Mary, your only sister, in charge of everything?
0: I believe so, yeah.
1: Yeah, see that? Okay, so then in your situation, that would make sense. Mary was the only female. She was in charge of everything, so she stepped in, and so all of you and your brothers all, I'm sure went along with it. In my situation, it's a little different. We have four girls and two boys. So of the six of us, so there's a lot of strong personalities. And that always makes for a very interesting, when you have to all agree on something.
0: Sure.
1: Yeah. Sure. And that can be difficult. And it can bring you closer. I mean, you start to find allies in the situation and things that, kind of think like you think. And that will bring you closer. The one thing that I have noticed is I've seen the beauty of couples. And this is kind of switching gears a little bit. I've seen the beauty in life coaching of couples who have had a child with special needs.
0: Mm-hmm.
1: And when the couple approaches that incredible caregiving role in that way together, I've seen couples grow just, unbelievably, like to the level, in my humble opinion, of small s sainthood. I've seen it so many times where it's like, wow, they will go above and beyond as a couple and do these beautiful, just holy things, mm-hmm. in order to keep their family, functioning. And I've often said, after sessions, those are saints in the making right there. And that's really beautiful when you see them come together and do it together. And I think there's strength in that because they can support each other. And then I've also seen the flip side where, you have a difficult situation with a child and one parent is absorbing all of the responsibility and the other one kind of checks out. And that's unfortunate.
0: Mm-hmm. Yeah, well, we've brought up a lot of possible scenarios for you to take to family today. There's plenty of time for you to get on the program and help a lot of other people out with your take, your wisdom, your lived experience. Talking today about series of events, a set of circumstances. Maybe it was a period in your lives that you all went through, you as a couple, you and your spouse, what might have brought you closer together, helped to solidify your family relationships, maybe with your kids, your siblings, your extended family. It could be any sort of scenario like that. And the flip side of that is maybe you've been through an event or a set of circumstances that helped to strain or divide or, bring a division within your marriage or your family. If you'd like to share about that as well, there's time to get you on the program. The number for the call or the text, you can either speak with your voice or your fingers at 833-288-EWTN, 833-288-3986.
1: Okay, and one other little bit of housekeeping here. I just wanted to make sure that everybody knew, you know of this and you can participate. 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And while you're there, click on subscribe. Don't forget to click that little button, subscribe. There's great Catholic content added every day. That's right, so make sure you do that. We are getting more calls in on this particular subject. I know it's hard because I think, Jerry, one of the reasons why we may not be seeing a lot of calls today is because, as I was thinking back to some of the memories of different situations, there's a lot of details to the story that kind of make up the backstory, and then also what happened on the outcome of the outcome of the story, and what transpired after the event or events that, that happened. And I think that it's sometimes really hard, because when somebody is living these circumstances, it's so complicated. You know what I'm saying? It's mm-hmm. like, it's like, okay, this particular event in life, okay, check, it made us stronger and closer. Okay, this particular event, oh boy, this hit us hard. This really took us down a bit. And I think as you go on with life, especially as a married couple, you kind of view things like that because you're just trying to get through life. What do you say about all that?
0: No, I think you're absolutely right. A lot of moving parts. And this is the kind of conversation you could have over coffee with a friend for a couple hours, or a long, you know, lunch appointment or something like that. So, but don't let that hesitation keep you from calling in today. We are going to get to more of the calls here in a second, but that number again for your voice call or the text is 833-288-EWTN, 833-288-3986. All right, let's go to Wendy. Wendy's another first-time caller from Spruce Grove, Alberta, listening on Sirius XM 130. Hi, Wendy. Thanks for calling.
2: Hi. Can you hear me all right?
0: Just fine, yeah.
2: Okay. I was just phoning in today because we had... Oh, I'm wondering if I'm going to get a double... Sorry, I'm getting a feedback here. Just a second.
0: Oh, yeah, yeah. Turn your radio down.
2: Hi. Is that better?
0: Yeah, we can hear you fine.
2: Our family looked after our father-in-law when he went into the hospital before he passed. We're all Catholic. One of the things we did during that time was to be with him around the clock. I applaud my sister-in-law and my husband, actually, for being probably the most there often. But other people would fill in, like my brother-in-law and myself. And we would sit with Pops and talk to him, and he wasn't often super verbal because he was just going through the last stages of life, and he had kidney failure and all these things. Anyways, we said a lot of rosaries and all that stuff, but I think the biggest thing about it was just the fact of being united on that front as a family. Mm-hmm. And also the witness, which we were told quite often, even though it was, we have Catholic hospitals here, but they are publicly funded, people were amazed that we would stay with him. And it was over 3 weeks of being there day and night, and my sister-in-law would stay and be there. And I just thought that it was one way of bringing us all together. And a lot of times when people go through those things, they, if anything, tend to drop off. And then I was talking to your screener that a big thing here in Canada, and especially in Alberta, is the medical assistance in dying or euthanasia mm-hmm. that a lot of people take, even to the point that our priests have been really coming out and saying to people, because I think there may be Catholics who don't understand that this is a bad option. So there's been a lot of education on it. But... to say why this is bad and why you shouldn't do this. But to me, this was the time of when we really got together and were able to do that. And I thank God we were able to do that.
0: Mm. Mm. Praise God indeed.
1: Oh, I put, yeah, oh yeah, we're just getting emotional.
0: Emotional pause, Wendy. Sorry about that. Yeah.
1: Yeah, Wendy, we put your whole family in the prayer book. Do you feel comfortable giving us your father-in-law's first name?
2: Yeah, it was Ed. Yeah.
1: Ed, okay. Yeah, we were just getting emotional, and you were talking about the acronym MAID, right? Medical Assistance in Dying, with what is happening in Canada and several states in the U.S. And EWTN has done articles on it as well, to alerting what's happening. People are going into the emergency room with they're in their 70s and they have maybe a back issue from surgery or a car accident or something, and they're being offered medically assisted to to die that way. And it's oh my goodness, it's the thought of it. And you know, Wendy, it may be when I was 20 or 30 years old, Jerry, maybe I wouldn't have, you know, been so alarmed. But now that I'm 60, that's a problem. What do yeah. you say, Jerry? I mean, we've got to get the word out like you guys are doing. I know EWTN's doing a great job. I've done a few different, things on radio trying to make people aware that this is happening right underneath our noses. And a lot of people think, well, it's not going to happen here in the U.S. I think it's in 13 states already.
0: Yeah, well, it's incremental. It's go ahead, Wendy, please. Go ahead.
2: No, it's terrible. It's terrible. But yeah. I think if you're not a Christian and especially not a Catholic, you don't know that offering your sufferings up can be such a blessing for many. But you also think that you're preserving your family somehow, or you don't want people to see you in the state, and yet it can be a really blessed state, and I think that's what people miss.
0: Yes, absolutely. God is the giver of life, and God alone can determine when our lives are going to end. And like you pointed out, Wendy, God has a purpose and a plan for everyone he creates and for the entire duration of the life that he intends for that person, even if it's not quote-unquote productive, quote-unquote high quality of life. You know, they use all of these, you know, these phrases and buzzwords and so forth, but you're making a beautiful point. And we can only imagine, Wendy, your father-in-law, you know, how many blessings and graces he might have brought into your lives, your family's lives, people that he knew. There were probably people that you didn't even know about that he was offering his suffering for. And God can bring about conversion and salvation in a lot of people's lives. So we can't short circuit that. You know, God has a way of using our sufferings in so many, you know, beautiful ways, if I can put it that way. Suffering can be a very awful and horrible and ugly thing, but there's also a beautiful side to it as well that you've pointed out for us, Wendy.
2: Yeah. I appreciate you taking my call. I wasn't going to phone in, I got to tell you, but I went into the store and I thought, if they don't have a caller on, I'll phone in. So there you go.
1: Bless your heart. You are awesome, Wendy. Thank you so much. Okay, I'm going to put you on the spot. Will you call us again sometime?
2: I do try and listen to the show. It's often on after I come out of, I go to daily mass when I can. So here it's only like 10:48. I know it's different. So if I hear something, I'll try and call. But I'm a little, you wouldn't believe it, but I am a little shy. So this is quite unusual.
1: Wow. You have a beautiful radio voice. And thank you so much. Oh. It came through crystal clear. And it doesn't always happen like that for us. We get a lot of calls that it's sometimes hard. It's hard, difficult to, you know, make out certain sentences. But you were crystal clear, Wendy. So you got to do it again.
2: Okay. All right. Thank you.
1: Thank you.
0: Yeah. Thank you so much for the call.
1: That was so beautiful.
0: Yeah. Yeah. Absolutely. And again, just kind of circling back to that point, you know, that the suffering of her father-in-law was not meaningless, you know, and as, you know, Canada's, you know, unfortunately quite, well, I don't know, I was going to say quite a ways ahead of us. Maybe not. Maybe it's not that far ahead of us in terms of, you know, promoting and applying, you know, laws that allow for euthanasia and things like that. Like you said, I didn't know that it was, you know, 13 states had kind of taken steps, you know, great strides in that direction. But, you know, we can offer every little bit of our suffering, and we need to do that. You know, we talk about how the Take-Two family is a praying family. Dear family, you know, let that be not just your verbal prayers, but, you know, the physical pain that you experience, the emotional pain, whatever it happens to be. You don't have to like it. You don't have to like suffering. You know, God, we can take any measures that are, you know, morally legitimate and possible to get out of the pain and suffering that we endure if we so choose. But as long as God allows and permits a little bit of pain or a lot of pain in our lives and suffering, let's not waste it, please. Do not let that be wasted.
1: You know what's so tragic? Some of the EWTN articles that I have seen on MAID about euthanasia and this option that's being offered in emergency rooms, and it can be done by a doctor or a nurse practitioner now. I mean, can you imagine, Jerry? I mean, just think of yourself. You know, you had back issues, right? And a lot of times they offer when you have pain. any type of pain, right?
0: Yep.
1: And can you imagine going into an emergency room? You go in and say, listen, I had, you know, back surgery. I'm in a little bit of pain. Can you help me out with this? And they offer you the option to die.
0: Yeah.
1: I mean, think about how you would feel laying on that exam table, and you're thinking, oh, my goodness, I don't mean anything to anyone. Mm-hmm. I mean, what a horrible psychological trauma to put somebody through.
0: That's why some people in certain parts of the world are even afraid to go to the hospital, afraid to go to the doctor, you know. And,
1: right.
0: You know, what's the Hippocratic Oath? You know, cause no pain, or what I don't know what it is, but what the oath the doctors are supposed to take, you know, do no harm, I think is what it says, you know. And death, when it's not absolutely necessary and happening naturally, is doing harm. Doing very, you know, yeah, very clearly, do it first, do no harm.
1: So
0: I want to mention,
1: can I share something real quickly? I just am so proud of myself. My memory is still intact. medical aid in dying, MAID, is legally authorized in 14 U.S. jurisdictions. So 14, 13 states and Washington, D.C.
0: Hmm. Yeah. Mm-hmm. Sad. We need to be prayer warriors against things like that. And active politically as well, you know. We need to voice our opinions, you know, and be involved in the civic happenings of our nation, and hopefully we can stop these things from happening. I wanted to mention The World Over Tonight with Raymond Arroyo, 8 Eastern Time on EWTN Radio and Television. Tonight on The World Over, Dr. Stephanie Herodopoulos, the interim U.S. Surgeon General, on a new HHS advisory warning of screen time risks for kids and teens. And also Dr. Paul Kangor, historian and author of American Pontiff, Pope Leo and his Plan to Heal the Church. The World Over with Raymond Arroyo, tonight, 8 p.m. Eastern Time on EWTN Radio and Television.
1: Okay, so our Take Two family is already sending me messages. I love the Take Two family. They're saying, can you tell us what states it's legal in? Okay, real quickly, California, Colorado, Delaware, Hawaii, Illinois, Maine, Montana, New Jersey, New Mexico, New York, Oregon, Vermont, Washington, and Washington, D.C. And then it goes on to say, while regulations vary slightly by location, MAID, that's the acronym for medically assisted for dying, euthanasia, generally allows terminally ill, mentally competent adults with a prognosis of 6 months or less to live to request and self-administer life-ending medication prescribed by a physician.
0: Yeah, and I think one of the key phrases there with, you know, 6 months or left to live, I mean, doctors are pretty good at pinpointing the length of time that somebody has to live with a, you know, terminal illness or something nowadays, but we don't always know.
1: We don't know,
0: you know, we don't always know, and, you know, God does know, and maybe God will choose to, you know, lengthen a life that we see it all the time. We see it all the time. Dear friend of mine, his granddaughter has a brain tumor, and they gave her like 6 to 12 months to live, and now it's been 2 or 3 years, and she's not doing well, but, you know, she's still alive, you know, after like three times the length of time that they originally gave her. So we do not ever know, absolutely.
1: Yeah. Well, this show definitely changed directions, but I think it helped us and made us very aware of things, and we've got a lot to pray for, absolutely. But tomorrow is our first Friday of the month, the Real Presence show, all about the Eucharist. You should start at the top of the show and fill those phone lines. Keep them lit up the entire hour. Why? Because we need to shout it to the world how much we love the Most Holy Eucharist.
0: Yeah, especially going into a weekend where a lot of parishes are going to be celebrating the Feast of Corpus Christi, the Most Holy Body and Blood of Christ, with Eucharistic processions and celebrations of the central reality of our faith. What could be more beautiful than the Real Presence of Jesus in the Eucharist? So join us tomorrow for that. Until then, we thank the show team, Matt, Michael, and Rich. Thank you, Take Two family. We'll talk to you again tomorrow. God bless.
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1: This is your KLOJ weather forecast for Manhattan, Kansas. Today, showers and thunderstorms likely, mostly cloudy, high 83 degrees, south wind 5 to 10 miles per hour. Tonight, showers and thunderstorms possible, cloudy then clearing, low 67 degrees, south wind 5 to 10 miles per hour. Friday, sunny, high 89 degrees, south wind 10 miles per hour.
2: The current temperature, 79 degrees.
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5: Question I got, Dr. Ray, what is the difference between diaries in your day and social media today? Oh, that's easy. That's real easy. In my day, if somebody read your diary about your thoughts, private life, and behavior, you got mad. It's private. I don't want you reading this. Nowadays, if you put out your thoughts, your life, your behavior on social media, and nobody is interested, you get mad. Just the difference. Well, Sophia, she's, I don't know if I nagged her, I badgered her, I don't know. She just dumped me. Peremptorily just dumped me. But she called back because I was playing hard to get. That's the way to do it. Hi, Sophia.
6: Hello, how are you today?
5: Where did you go?
6: I'm actually at work right now, and I'm a driver, and I got nervous, so I hung up.
5: That was it? You just got nervous?
6: I got nervous.
5: Okay, Sophia, I got to tell you, I am a highly trained clinical professional, and I can deal when people are nervous. So I'm going to give you.
6: Okay.
5: I'm going to give you a little guidance here. Are you ready? Now, don't try this. Don't try this at home. You're not trained. I'm trained. Ready? Sophia, just relax. There you go. How's that? You better now?
6: That's so much better.
5: Okay, dear. So your question is how to convert to Catholic. My question is why? Why to convert to Catholic?
6: Why would I want to?
5: Yeah.
6: Well, my family before me was all Catholic on both sides, and for some reason, my parents decided, nope, nix that. And so I never grew up in the church or anything. I'm interested in it. I don't know much about it, so I wanted to know if it's worth converting and if I were to, how to.
5: I'm going to assume that you believe that Jesus Christ is who he said he was, that he was God.
6: Mm-hmm.
5: Okay, we got to start there. You know, if you got to figure, if this guy was legit, if he was who he said he was, then this is big. This is really big. Okay, this is like the biggest decision you'll make in your whole life. That said, there's a lot of churches out there, a whole bunch of different ones, like 30-some thousand, 35,000 independent churches, denominations.

a U-turn, idiot. Turn right at the next light to get back on the proper route, idiot. I know. I can hear it. It's there. Call me.

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7: This is your KLOJ weather forecast for Manhattan, Kansas. Today, showers and thunderstorms likely, mostly cloudy, high 83 degrees, south wind 5 to 10 miles per hour. Tonight, showers and thunderstorms possible, cloudy then clearing, low 67 degrees, south wind 5 to 10 miles per hour. Friday, sunny, high 89 degrees, south wind 10 miles per hour.
8: The current temperature, 75 degrees.
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10: Saint Procopius. According to what is handed down by the church historian Eusebius of Caesarea, Procopius was the first Christian of Caesarea to be martyred during the persecution under Emperor Diocletian in 303. Originally from Elea, near Jerusalem, Procopius was a church reader and interpreter in Syriac. He had always led a virtuous life, dedicated to fasting, meditation, and prayer. 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He is sometimes depicted as a soldier with the palm of martyrdom. Procopius' feast day is July 8th. Saint Procopius, pray for us.
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17: 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His book, Glorifying Christ, The Life of Cardinal Francis E. George, OMI, published by our friends over at our Sunday Visitor, naturally available through our EWTN religious catalog, EWTNRC.com for all things Catholic. Good to see you again, Michael.
19: Thank you.
17: We had the happenstance a couple of years ago to meet at a particular event, and you had mentioned to me at that time that you were working, I guess, on this book, and I told you I love Cardinal George, and when it gets published, let me know, and you were good to your word.
19: Yes, thank you so much for having me. It was a great pleasure to work on this book.
17: Well, what's interesting, too, and I think it must be for you as a work, I'm sure it was an effort of love on your behalf. There, in the church today, it seems like there's so few heroes left. And I think a lot of us saw in Cardinal George someone who spoke up for the truth in a very loving way, who overcame his own childhood polio, was turned down in his own diocese to be a priest, and then became a missionary priest, and only to come back and be a great cardinal in Chicago. What was it that attracted you about Cardinal George?
19: Well, I remember growing up outside of Chicago in Northwest Indiana as a 12-year-old boy when he was appointed, and I liked his laugh, and I liked his authenticity. He seemed like a real person. But then, of course, I came to know his great intellect, his clarity of thought, his nuanced ability to teach the faith. And as a college student, I would read his column very regularly. And then by the time he died, I was like so many of us, what can we do to keep his legacy alive? Because it's so rich and so necessary for the church today.
17: Right. And besides his polio, then he battled cancer for many years, right, as far as
19: That's
17: suffering.
19: Right. Yeah, suffering. If you want to know Cardinal George, you need to know that he was a man who suffered all his life, from the polio at 13 and then the last 9 years of his life with cancer. His sister told me this was a man who never had a day without severe pain.
17: Right. Now, the foreword's by our friend Archbishop Jose H. Gomez from L.A. Did he offer to do this? Did you approach him about it, and why him?
19: I asked Archbishop Gomez to contribute to the book because he had just finished up his term as president of the U.S. Bishops' Conference as I was completing the book. And, of course, I had talked to Archbishop Gomez several times while I was working on this book, and he had some really personal insights to Cardinal George. He really admired him. And I think Archbishop Gomez carries on some of Cardinal George's legacy in many ways,
17: right.
19: So it seemed like a good fit.
17: Right. It's interesting, too. I was unaware until I read the book about his connection because of being in Yakima and the high percentage of Hispanics, obviously connecting with Archbishop Gomez, then a priest, and that they worked together and knew each other for many years dealing with Hispanic ministry, right?
19: Yes, that's absolutely right. I think Archbishop Gomez was in Houston, and Archbishop George then of Yakima at the time, he was assigned there in 1990. And at that time, it was a majority Hispanic population, which was a rarity back then. And so they would interact quite a bit and collaborate on different things through the years with Hispanic ministry meetings and so on.
17: He makes the point, he said he knew, meaning Cardinal George, knew that the church must reclaim that history of the founding of the in the United States. Because I think he wanted to write, because Gomez always talked about the founding and the Spanish aspect of it. And George, I think, wanted to talk about the French martyrs, right? The martyrs from the Jesuit martyrs. And he says here, he knew that the church must reclaim that history, not as a distant memory, but as a legacy that we are responsible for. And he was also very confident in the power of the gospel. Did you see that in his writings and in the people you talked to?
19: Oh, absolutely. Time and again, when I would speak to folks, when I would encounter himself through his own words, it was very clear that Cardinal George was really an evangelist par excellence and was really carrying on the rich legacy of evangelists who brought the gospel to our continent.
17: Right. Archbishop Gomez says in the biography that he himself learned a number of things about his friend, mentor, notably his spiritual struggles while leading the Archdiocese of Chicago. What would be some examples of those spiritual struggles he had?
19: I think that if you look at his tenure in Chicago, it was dominated by the clergy sex abuse crisis. And so those sorts of situations that he had to encounter were definitely a cross for him to bear. And he often bore that silently, just as he had done throughout his whole life with his various illnesses. So a lot of people didn't know about the internal anguish that he went through in dealing with the various scandals he encountered.
17: Right. You say some aspects of my compiling the manuscript went smoothly while others were more challenging. What would be an example of what was challenged and who closed the doors on you?
19: Well, you know, I found whenever doors were closed, God opened them up, which told me I should proceed. There were certainly various obstacles in writing a book on someone who died rather recently. Mm-hmm. Some people were hesitant to talk, and you'd have to work around and develop relationships with people, whereas right. if they had died 30 years ago, it might not have made much
17: difference. Right, because some of the people who might have been involved are still alive.
19: Exactly.
17: And you're concerned about that. You also indicated, besides the fact that he endured a lot of pain, it's a great line, and I think it's so prescient for today. He would say, "Don't tell me how you feel, tell me what you think."
19: That's right. He said that quite a bit. He was a philosopher by trade, of course. He had a doctorate in philosophy. And even going back to the time when he was a professor in the late 60s and early 70s, he would use that line. And he would very much want to hear what people were thinking, because he thought that, you know, that was where we could really get into the objectivity right. and really seek truth.
17: Well, the confusion seems to be today that people transpose those, and they think that when they say, "I'm thinking," they're really expressing their feelings.
19: Yes, absolutely. Right. And, you know, I think some people would look at that line and say, well, Cardinal George wasn't a man who had feelings. No, he was a human being. Of course he had feelings. But I think that he was trying to get at what's the common bond, what's the unifier, what's objective and what's true.
17: Right. In the introduction, you talk about, I guess you got something that he filled out in 92. I guess there was an interview, actually, that was done. Asked him about a couple of things. His favorite foods were seafood and pasta. His favorite ice cream was chocolate. His favorite movie at the time was 2001, A Space Odyssey. And it was his favorite childhood memory was being carried on his father's shoulders through the snow.
19: Yeah. You think about this young boy who really had to give up what he was imagining for his life at 13 mm-hmm. and the suffering that came along with that. And here you have his favorite memory as a child being taken care of, being nurtured, being loved.
17: Right.
19: And that was something that I think he saw his suffering as you know, enabling him to do as well. So it's, I think,
17: right.
19: very telling.
17: Right. Very Citizen Kane-like with Rosebud, you know.
19: That's right.
17: In some sense, something very simple.
19: Yeah.
17: Memory. Solzhenitsyn, what was his connection with Solzhenitsyn?
19: Yeah, he was asked the question in this interview, if you could be any famous person, who would right. you be? He said, "I'd be Solzhenitsyn." And I think that, you know, reflecting on that, Solzhenitsyn, of course, was a Soviet dissident, and he suffered a great deal by being imprisoned. And I think that Cardinal George saw him, as many have, as a prophet, mm-hmm. perhaps for our own country and our own time. Mm-hmm. And you wonder if Cardinal George maybe wanted to live his experience so that he could see what we might be up against.
17: Right, because the famous line is, "Men have forgotten God, that's why all this has happened." And you go on to say that George himself saw the shifts in our culture, in our society. In fact, many of the quotes you have here are things that he said certainly in the 90s, if not earlier than that, which are very much, you know, prophetic, really.
19: Oh, yeah. He really had a way to see things as they really were. Mm-hmm. But not only that, he could play things out 10 steps
17: right.
19: down the road. And often people would think, "Oh, wait, hang on a minute, you know, Cardinal George, I don't know that you're really seeing this as it should be." But he could see things down the road, and he could really be that prophetic mm-hmm. kind of figure that the church needed.
17: Right. And the fact that he always spoke about the family and as the basic building block of civilization and feared the government was no longer protecting the family. Well, it's not protecting any of the family. It's attacking it these days.
19: That's right. And he, as Archbishop of Chicago, had to shut down adoptive services because of gay marriage laws in the state of Illinois. Mm-hmm. That was one of the most painful things he ever had to do as Archbishop, because he saw the destruction of the family in our culture.
17: So did you ever play kettle drums, the timpani, or did you just like to name them for some particular reason? Explain.
19: Well, this was because Cardinal George said in this same interview in 1992, if he had a dream job, what would it be? He said to play the timpani in a symphony orchestra. And again, you know, one of these simple things, because he really, deep down inside, was a very simple man.
17: Well, speaking of that, one of the chapters, and you allude to it in the introduction, is something called Simply Catholicism. What is that?
19: In 1998, when he was named a cardinal, he had given a homily, and it became something of a rather divisive thing because many people bristled at it. But he said that liberal Catholicism is an exhausted project, and what we need is simply Catholicism. And so what he was advocating for was that we as Catholics live the faith not in an ideological, polarized way, but really adhering to the objective truth of the faith, living out Catholicism in all its fullness. That means to love justice, but also to love truth.
17: So it was 13 when he was, 1950, when he was hit with polio. How did he react to that?
19: Well, he was lying in bed, he remembered, feeling sorry for himself. Mm-hmm. And it was kind of a providential thing that a neighbor whose daughter also had polio came and visited him. And he said something to Cardinal George that really shaped the rest of his life. He said, you know, remember that people are always going to be worse off than you, so never feel sorry for yourself. And that really changed his perspective. And, you know, I also heard another story from the Cardinal's sister that when he was hospitalized during that polio for about 4 months, the man who shared a room with him reported to their mother that Cardinal George would often talk with him, but then he'd fall silent. And when he fell silent, he would look over, and Cardinal George would be looking up at the cross.
17: Really?
19: And I think that that was how he could make sense of what was happening to his life.
17: So your sense of the researching this book, do you think he had a vocation early on?
19: Yes, he had said himself that he felt that God was calling him to be a priest on the day of his first communion.
17: Really? Okay.
19: Yeah, and so he always looked up to his parish pastor. He was always found around the parish helping, serving Mass, what have you. And he really was intent on becoming a priest from a rather young age. He used to play act Mass in the family home with his sister, and the mother, Mrs. George, had to stop them because they were lighting candles and nearly burned the house down.
17: Not a good idea. In Chapter 8, a missionary bishop, there's a quote from here you put in from him. The bishop is the center of unity, visible unity. The Holy Spirit is the center of invisible unity in the church. So you try to keep people together for the sake of the mission. Whatever is necessary for that purpose is what I try to do. It's interesting, too, because sometimes people can get upset when they see things going on in a particular diocese or a parish, and they wonder, why isn't the bishop being a little stronger about it? And he's really talking about that unifying factor that the bishop has to take into account, right?
19: Yeah, it's a constant balancing act, right? That he has to be a man of unity, he has to bring wholeness to the church, but at the same time, that doesn't mean that he ignores everything. And so, you know, Cardinal George would be critiqued by being too hard line, but he'd also be critiqued for being too soft. Right. But in the end, that's, I think, because he was always after that unifying force that Christ brings to the church.
17: Right, and from a pastoral perspective, he made his goal when he first became Archbishop of Chicago to make a pastoral visit to every one of the 378 parishes. I don't think they have to visit as many anymore, unfortunately.
19: No.
17: And you mentioned that he actually went there probably more than once. I also thought it was interesting in the sense of his humility that most of the meetings with politicians, you say, took place behind closed doors, and he rarely allowed his photographs to be taken with them. And he also, this was, I thought, interesting, greatly bristled at the thinking that made a bishop was the equivalent, basically, for the church of a CEO of a business.
19: That's right. I, when you look at Cardinal George's life as a bishop, he was really a pastor. Mm-hmm. He loved being with his people. He visited the parishes. He'd often be the last one to leave an event. But Cardinal George was not someone who saw his role as a businessman. And he really, you know, there was a line that one of his staff told me, when St. Peter meets me at the gates, I don't have to say how much money's in my checking account. I have to account for how many souls I saved.
17: Right. He says, when we think of the church using only business corporation as a model, we forget that our ties to Christ and to one another in his body are closer than our ties to our blood family or to any corporate or civil associate. Those who hear the word of God and keep it are Jesus' mother, brothers, and sisters. Through baptism in the Eucharist, the life of the Blessed Trinity courses through our veins.
19: Yes, and I think that you can see in Cardinal George's life the reality of what he's speaking about, because he proclaimed Christ wherever he was. He would take heat for it, he would be celebrated for it, But at the end of the day, he knew that that's what he needed to do, right. That his job wasn't to necessarily figure out how to redraw the maps of Europe and rearrange parishes and so on, as he said once. But his job was really to bring Christ to the people so that Christ could live in us, right. And Christ lived in him.
17: Right, and this is what I was thinking about. I guess it was 1987. You note here that he observed on several occasions how the church was destined for a period of institutional decline, which I think it's fair to say we're going through, right?
19: Absolutely, and he saw that. You know, he was writing as Cardinal Archbishop also in the early 2000s, saying, look, we have all these buildings. Either we fill them or we have to close them. We are collapsing as an institution, and so we really need to think about how are we being apostles? Mm-hmm. How are we bringing Christ to the people? How are we allowing the church to flourish? Not necessarily by keeping up structures.
17: So what's his connection with Benjamin Disraeli?
19: Russell Shaw had mentioned that he was kind of like a Disraeli-type figure when he commented on his appointment to Chicago. And Cardinal George certainly arrived in Chicago at a time when he had a lot of disunity.
17: Right.
19: And so that's what I think Shaw was getting at.
17: What I thought was interesting, too, was obviously he came in after Bernardine, but one of the interesting people he was kind of friendly with was Father Greeley.
19: Yes, believe it or not, Father Andrew Greeley, controversial priest and author, who would be considered, you know, a left of center.
17: Right.
19: And Father Greeley regarded Cardinal George as the best Archbishop Chicago ever had. And he also greatly admired his authenticity, his character.
17: Right.
19: Sometimes they'd go to the opera together.
17: Right. You wouldn't agree that his detractors who called him Francis the Corrector were correct, right?
19: No, I don't think that's accurate at all. I think that Cardinal George was someone who needed to be a shepherd.
17: Mm-hmm.
19: That flowed through his veins, and so sometimes he'd have to correct things. That
17: right.
19: was part of his job.
17: Like general absolution, like cutting that out.
19: Exactly, or other liturgical
17: right.
19: abuses.
17: Well, this I like. Preach the gospel, go and make disciples, baptize, teach. Instead, we are arguing about where the furnishers should be in the sanctuary. So he was concerned that there was disunity, but not only disunity, but arguing about things that weren't that important.
19: That's right, yeah. But at the same time, he could also be very concerned about some of those things because it's trying to prioritize. You know, when he arrived, for instance, at Mundelein Seminary on his day of appointment in Chicago, he said, where are the kneelers?
17: Right.
19: He wasn't arguing about furniture, though. He was showing that it's really central to our life
17: right.
19: of prayer and our life of devotion to the Lord that we need to know how to kneel when we pray.
17: Right.
19: So he was concerned about, you know, things like that. But at the same time, he was not somebody who got lost in meaningless details ever.
17: Right. He said, bishops are not the church. He added, both the liberals and conservatives put too much emphasis on the bishops. What do you think he meant by that?
19: Well, I think that he often saw bishops kind of as the center of Catholic arguments on things. Or the bishop should do this, or the bishop shouldn't have done that. And I think he was very concerned about that because it took the onus off of the faithful. You know, he was very much a bishop the Second Vatican Council and saw the
17: right.
19: lay apostolate as part of the lifeblood of the church. And so he really did not want the bishop to be the only one that mattered in the church.
17: Well, he describes himself, I guess, self-description is Francis is your neighbor in the chapter You Have a Good Neighbor, and that he was very open to dialoguing with others, and that was really important to him in his public ministry.
19: Yes, he was very involved with interreligious dialogue, ecumenical dialogue. One of the priests of Chicago who I spoke to about that said, you know, he might not have been the archbishop to everybody in Chicago, but he was their cardinal. They all looked up to him. They all admired him. They all saw him as a friend. He was able to build bridges with people that really no one else had been able to do in Chicago.
17: One of the most interesting chapters I thought was Chapter 12, A Missionary to the Culture. He said that the culture in which we evangelize needs to be evangelized because evangelizing means bringing people to the faith in Jesus Christ. And he goes on to say here, the internal threats of the church's mission that he identified, looking at both sides here, saying, on the left, the church's teachings on sexual morality and the nature of ordained priesthood and of the church herself are publicly opposed, as are the bishop. On the right, the church's teachings might be accepted, but bishops who do not govern exactly and to the last detail and that is expected are also publicly opposed.
19: Yes, I think he had that incisive ability to show, where's the left wrong? Where's the right wrong? How can we be simply Catholic, you know? And I think that Cardinal George, again, was a model for how we can both believe what the church teaches on ordination and on the sacraments, but we can also be sometimes hesitant to accept the fact that the bishop doesn't always have, you know, the answers, and he should be someone who...
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22: Our Lady of Good Counsel Retreat House in Nebraska has a healing retreat for female survivors of abuse from July 17th to the 19th. The Way is a healing retreat for survivors of abuse. It is a three-day guided meditation and prayer experience for anyone whose abuse by another has deeply affected her heart, mind, body, and soul. The retreat is supported by professional counselors, a priest, and volunteers. It is a Christian-based retreat, so all women of different faith backgrounds are invited and welcomed. The Way retreats have been offered in the Archdiocese of Atlanta for more than 10 years. The first such retreat, hosted by the Nebraska Retreat Team, was in 2019. A participant encouraged those thinking about attending the Way retreat to register. I would tell anyone considering attending the retreat to put aside any fears, anxieties, or hesitations and attend, she said. I would tell them it is well worth the investment of their time and money. The healing that can come from being in fellowship with others who have experienced similar abuse is something rare, something difficult to put into words. The information provided at the retreat and the acceptance of the presenters, as well as the attendees, gives you a safe, unique place to heal. The cost of the retreat is $250. Retreat will start Friday afternoon at 3 p.m. and end on Sunday afternoon by 3 p.m. Our Lady of Good Counsel Retreat House offers a sanctuary of prayer and recollection on a spacious acreage near Waverly. There are 50 single rooms, each with a private bath. Financial assistance is available if needed. Retreats include meditations by the Retreat Master, the Sacraments of Eucharist and Reconciliation, the Liturgy of the Hours and other devotions, and opportunities for adoration of the Blessed Sacrament. Head to goodcounselretreat.org for more information.
21: St. Patrick's in Ogden is having a cookout after Mass on Saturday, June 6th, to celebrate Father Raphael's birthday. There will be door prizes and outdoor games. Meat will be provided, but please bring sides to share. Sides can be left in the parish hall only after 3 p.m. due to a private event going on before that.
22: The 2026 Junior CYO Camp runs from September 5th to September 7th at the Rock Springs Ranch. The camp is for kids who will be in grades 6th to the 8th for the upcoming school year. The cost is $235. The registration has begun, and the deadline for registration is August 20th. Activities include canoes, rifles, trap shooting, archery, climbing wall, aerial archery, swimming, horses, wildlife CSI, prayer, and mass. You can go to the Salina Diocese website, click on the Offices tab, and look under Youth Ministry for more information.
21: Well, we need to take a break, but we'll be back with more Catholic news and events.
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21: We are back, and although we are starting summer, we wanted to remind everyone that being a Catholic is a lifelong learning process, which includes during summer breaks. For parents of young kids, this is what the Catechism of the Catholic Church teaches. 1. Parents have the first responsibility for the education of their children. They are to create a home environment based on tenderness, forgiveness, respect, fidelity, and service, which is essential for fostering virtues and responsible freedom. 2. The family is the natural environment for teaching children about solidarity and community responsibilities, including how to interact positively with others and avoid negative societal influences. And 3, parents have the mission of teaching their children to pray and to help them discover their vocation as children of God. They are to introduce them to the faith from an early age and integrate them into the life of the church.
22: 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I encourage you to join a Bible study in your parish to continually stoke the fire of the Holy Spirit within you. 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

0: This is Catholic Challenge, a quiz show that tests your knowledge of the Catholic faith. From altar to zealot and amice to wimple, we've got the questions to test your mettle. Take up your shield and raise your sword. It's time to stand firm in the glory of the Lord. Are you up to the challenge? Catholic Challenge 2.0 is here. Are you ready? And now, here is your host, Barbara G.
1: 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I'm your host, Barbara G., and with me today is my co-host, PJ Chavez. 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
2: All right, so here are the rules. 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Now, the fourth and final round is the challenge round. This round increases the difficulty because no multiple choice answers will be provided, and each correct answer in that round will be worth 30 points.
1: Okay, thanks, PJ.
2: Thank you.
1: All right, are you ready? Round one starts right now. Question number one. What did Elisha throw into Jericho's water supply to heal it? Olive oil, salt, or herbs? And the answer is salt. From 2 Kings chapter 2, he went out to the spring and threw salt into it, saying, "Thus says the Lord, I have purified this water. Never again shall death or sterility come from it." Question number two. What is the teaching authority of the church called? An encyclical, the Vatican, or the Magisterium? And the answer is the Magisterium.

0: as it was the eve of All Saints' Day, and he criticized the sale of indulgences. Question number 4, true or false? Extreme unction is the reception of Holy Communion when it is given to someone in danger of death. And the answer is false. Extreme unction is the anointing of the person before death. Viaticum is the final reception of Holy Communion before death. Question number 5. The angel said to Mary that Jesus would reign over the house of which Old Testament character? Jacob, David, or Joshua? And the answer is Jacob. From Luke chapter 1, the Lord will give him the throne of David his father, and he will rule over the house of Jacob forever.
1: Question number 6. What prophet said, "Out of Egypt I have called my son"? Was it Ezekiel, Daniel, or Hosea? And the answer is Hosea. From Hosea chapter 11, it says, "When Israel was a child, I loved him. Out of Egypt I called my son." Question number 7. True or false? In aspergillum is a vessel or device for sprinkling holy water. And the answer is true. An aspergillum is a perforated ball at the end of a short handle used to sprinkle holy water on the faithful or on an object to be blessed. Question number 8. He is the great saint of the Council of Trent, Bishop of Milan. Is it St. Charles Borromeo, St. Ambrose, or St. Barnabas? And the answer is St. Charles Borromeo. He was a leading figure of the Counter-Reformation combat against the Protestant Reformation. Question number 9. These words in Latin mean "behold the man." Is it "Ecce Homo," "Agnus Dei," or "Acta Sanctorum"? And the answer is "Ecce Homo." "Behold the man," Pilate says. And it might remind us of the point in the Mass where the priest says, "Behold him who takes away the sins of the world." Question number 10. In what city were Paul and Barnabas worshipped as gods? Was it Judea, Lystra, or Athens? And the answer is Lystra. From Acts chapter 14, they called Barnabas Zeus and Paul Hermes because he was the chief speaker.
0: Okay, that wraps up round number 1. We're going to take our first break. But before we take our break, we're going to leave you with a bonus question worth 25 points. Here's the bonus question. What is the public announcement of an impending marriage? We'll give you the answer when we come back. You're listening to Catholic Challenge 2.0 on the Living Bread Radio Network.
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0: 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Before we went to break, we left you with a bonus question. And PJ, let's give our listeners the answer.
1: All right, so the question is, what is the public announcement of an impending marriage? The answer is the banns of matrimony. In general, this is the ecclesiastical announcement of the names of persons contemplating marriage. The object is to discover any impediments to a proposed marriage. Interestingly, the same is applied for deacons who are to be ordained to the priesthood, to discover any impediments.
0: Okay, 25 points for a correct answer there. And just a reminder, Catholic Challenge is a great learning tool for the classroom, RCIA group, or teen event.

0: 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Sit back and have fun. Okay, let's move into round number two. Question number one. What is the Catholic evening prayer service with scripture, song, and prayers? Is it Vespers, Canticles, or Reflections? And the answer is Vespers. Vespers is a part of the Liturgy of the Hours, which is prayed daily by clergy and religious. Question number two. In the parable about a fig tree, when we see the tree putting forth leaves, what is near? The rainy season, summer, or a drought? And the answer is summer. From Matthew 24, learn a lesson from the fig tree. When its branches become tender and sprout leaves, you know that summer is near. Question number three. What medal was struck after the apparitions of Mary to St. Catherine Labouret in Paris in 1830? The scapular, miraculous medal, or Immaculate Heart Medal? And the answer is the Miraculous Medal. The perpetual novena to Our Lady of the Miraculous Medal that started in 1930 has continued uninterrupted each Monday at the Miraculous Medal Shrine in Paris. Question number four. How old was Abram when he first became a father? 40, 86, or 100? And the answer is 86. From Genesis 16, Abram was 86 years old when Hagar bore him Ishmael. Question number five. True or false? We obey the third commandment by receiving the sacrament of reconciliation frequently. And the answer is false. To keep holy the Sabbath, the third commandment, we attend Holy Mass on Sundays and other holy days of obligation.
1: Question number six. In which book of the Bible would you find the story of Balaam and his donkey? Is it 1 Kings, Daniel, or Numbers? And the answer is Numbers. The story is documented in Numbers chapter 22, verses 22 through 35. Question number seven. All the apostles were present at this event, which occurred 40 days after Christ died. Was it the Ascension, the Incarnation, or the Resurrection? And the answer is the Ascension. The Catechism of the Catholic Church, paragraph 665, says, Christ's ascension marks the definitive entrance of Jesus' humanity into God's heavenly domain, whence he will come again. Question number eight. True or false? God the Father was heard to say, "This is my beloved Son, in whom I am well pleased," at the crucifixion. And the answer is false. From Matthew chapter 3, these words of the Father are heard at the baptism of our Lord, not the crucifixion. Question number 9. In Luke's account of the Beatitudes, who does Jesus say the kingdom of God belongs to? Is it the sorrowful, the poor, or the hungry? And the answer is the poor. From Luke chapter 6, Jesus says, "Blessed are you who are poor, for the kingdom of God is yours." Question number 10. Which sacramental reminds us of our baptism? Is it the brown scapular, votive candles, or holy water? And the answer is holy water. Every time we sign our foreheads with holy water, we are reminded of our holy baptismal vows and of the obligation then undertaken.
0: Okay, that wraps up round number two. We're going to take our second break. But before we take that break, we're going to leave you with a bonus question worth 25 points. Here's your bonus question. What is the light that is kept burning above or before the tabernacle in which the Blessed Sacrament is reserved? We'll give you the answer on the other side of the break. 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
0: Welcome back to Catholic Challenge 2.0 here on the Living Bread Radio Network. We just had our second break, but before we went to break, we left you with a kind of difficult bonus question. PJ, let's give our listeners the answer.
1: Sure. The question is, what is the light that is kept burning above or before the tabernacle in which the Blessed Sacrament is preserved? The answer is the sanctuary lamp. The place where the Eucharistic species are reserved, marked by a sanctuary lamp, should be readily visible to everyone entering the church.
0: Okay, 25 points for that correct answer. Before we move into round number three, I want to give a shout out to all our listeners on Catholic Radio Indy, Cloverdale, Indiana, 89.1, and Nobleville, Indiana, 90.9, and Franklin, Indiana, 89.5. All those listeners in the Indianapolis area, we hope you're enjoying the program. All right, let's move into round number three. Question number one. What was the second plague upon Egypt? Was it gnats, locusts, or frogs? And the answer is frogs. From Exodus chapter 6, Pharaoh summoned Moses and Aaron and said, "Pray to the Lord to remove the frogs from me and my people." Question number two. Faith, hope, and charity are characterized as what kind of virtues? Theological, charitable, or mystical? And the answer is theological. These are considered to be gifts of grace from God. They are given to us freely, and we are free, but not required, to accept and use them. Question number three. Who is the patron saint of scientists? Saint Galileo, Saint Albert the Great, Saint Albert Einstein. And the answer is Saint Albert the Great. His feast day is November 15th. Saint Albert the Great was a bishop, confessor, and doctor of the church. He was also the teacher of Saint Thomas Aquinas. Question number four. True or false? Mortal sin is offense against God which does not deprive the sinner of sanctifying grace. And the answer is false. No, that is the actual definition of venial sin. Mortal sin is serious enough that it kills the life of grace within us. Question number five. Who laid his hands on Saul of Tarsus, curing him of the blindness he received on the road to Damascus? Ananias, Philip, or Timothy? And the answer is Ananias. From Acts chapter 9, Ananias went and entered the house, laying his hands on him.
1: Question number six. What animals were carved on Solomon's throne? Sheep, lions, or wolves? And the answer are lions. From 1 Kings chapter 10, the throne had two lions standing next to the arms and 12 other lions standing there on the steps. Question number 7. True or false? St. Ambrose is symbolized by a beehive because of his eloquence. And the answer is true. It is said that a swarm of bees visited the infant Ambrose, landing upon his eyes and lips. Tradition claims this to be the source for Ambrose's abilities of speaking in honeyed, carrying words. Question number 8. About which 20th century pope does legend tell us that he died of a broken heart because of the outbreak of war? Was it St. Leo the Great, St. Pius the X, or St. Paul the VI? And the answer is St. Pius the X. Pope St. Pius the X passed of a broken heart for having attempted in vain to prevent World War I. Question number 9. According to the Beatitudes, they are blessed and shall be called the sons of God. Are they the apostles, the peacemakers, or the poor in spirit? And the answer are the peacemakers. From Matthew chapter 5, the Beatitudes include this one: blessed are the peacemakers, for they will be called children of God. Question number 10. From Acts chapter 16, which woman was a seller of purple cloth? Was it Lydia, Dorcas, or Martha? And the answer is Lydia. Lydia listened, and the Lord opened her heart to pay attention to what Paul was saying. She and her entire household were baptized.
0: Okay, that wraps up round number 3. We're going to take our final break, but before we take our break, we're going to leave you with a final bonus question worth 25 points. Here's your question. What is known as the greatest sea battle in history between the Muslims and the Christians? We'll give you the answer when we come back. 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
1: All right, so the question is, what is known as the greatest sea battle in history between the Muslims and the Christians? The answer is the Battle of Lepanto. The story is a long one, but the battle was won thanks to the prayer of the Rosary. October 7th is known as the Feast of Our Lady of Victory, and more recently as Our Lady of the Rosary. We should not forget this powerful weapon we have at our disposal, needed even more today.
0: Amen to that. Okay, 25 points for that correct answer. And I just want to remind you, before we move into our challenge round, you can listen to Catholic Challenge 2.0 on any Alexa-enabled device. Just say, Alexa, play Catholic Challenge from the Living Bread Radio Network. Okay, PJ, we're going to move into the challenge round. Let's give our listeners the rules.
1: All right, so the fourth and final round is the challenge round. Now, this round increases in difficulty because no multiple choice answers will be provided. But each correct answer in this round will be worth 30 points.
0: Okay, hope you're up to the challenge. Here we go. Question number 1. It is found above the crucified Jesus. What are the 4 letters of the Latin title written by Pilate, meaning Jesus of Nazareth, King of the Jews? And the answer is INRI. The acronym INRI is an abbreviation for the Latin.
1: Question number 2. Who sang My Soul Doth Magnify the Lord? And the answer is the Blessed Mother or Virgin Mary. This is taken from the Gospel of Luke, chapter 1. My soul proclaims the greatness of the Lord. My spirit rejoices in God my Savior.
0: Question number 3. This is the rite performed by a priest whereby evil spirits are driven out of a person's body in the name of Christ. And the answer is exorcism. When a person needs to be withdrawn from the spiritual dominion of the devil, the church asks publicly and authoritatively in the name of Jesus Christ for this protection or liberation through the use of exorcism.
1: Question number 4. What did God rain down on the Amorite army as they passed through Beth Horon, killing more of them than the Israelite army did? And the answer are hailstones. From Joshua chapter 10, more died from these hailstones than the Israelites killed with the sword.
0: Question number 5. What is the chief diocese of an ecclesiastical province called? And the answer is archdiocese. The archdiocese is governed by an archbishop.
1: Question number 6. These wounds of head, heart, hands, and feet inflicted on our Lord during his passion and death are sometimes offered to victims' souls to make reparation for sin. And the answer is the stigmata. The term originates from the line at the end of St. Paul's letter to the Galatians, where he says, I bear on my body the marks of Jesus.
0: Question number 7. This is a container used in Roman Catholic, Anglican, and related churches to store the consecrated hosts of the sacrament of Holy Communion. And the answer is a ciborium. The material should be gold or silver. Baser metals are sometimes allowed, but the interior of the cup must always be lined with gold.
1: Question number 8. What is the book of prayers used by the priest at Holy Mass? And the answer, it is called the Roman Missal. The Roman Missal is the book containing the prescribed prayers, chants, and instructions for the celebration of Holy Mass in the Roman Catholic Church.
0: Question number 9. Where did Jonah try to run to instead of going to Nineveh as God had commanded? And the answer is Tarshish. From Jonah, chapter 1, Jonah made ready to flee to Tarshish, away from the Lord. Well, that sound means we've run out of time. PJ, let's give our listeners the last question.
1: All right, the last question. This prayer is composed of the words of the Annunciation addressed to the Blessed Virgin by the angel Gabriel, and of the words of Mary's cousin Elizabeth, and a supplication added by the Church. And the answer is the Hail Mary. This prayer is focused on God. The words Lord Jesus and God are all included in this prayer.
0: Okay, that wraps up our match. I hope you did well today. Remember, we're always learning new things about Jesus and his church. And if you keep listening to Catholic Challenge 2.0, you'll learn something every time you listen. Thanks for joining us today, and tune in next time for another edition of Catholic Challenge 2.0 on the Living Bread Radio Network. For my co-host, PJ Chavez, I'm your host, Barbara G. Praise be Jesus Christ.
4: This is your KLOJ weather forecast for Manhattan, Kansas. Today, showers and thunderstorms likely, mostly cloudy, high 83 degrees, south wind 5 to 10 miles per hour. Tonight, showers and thunderstorms possible, cloudy then clearing, low 67 degrees, south wind 5 to 10 miles per hour. Friday, sunny, high 89 degrees, south wind 10 miles per hour.
5: The current temperature, 79 degrees.
6: This is Franciscan Media's Saint of the Day for November 6th. Today we celebrate St. Nicholas Tavelich and Companions. Today's saint and his three companions are among the 158 Franciscans to have been martyred in the Holy Land since the friars became custodians of the shrines and holy places in 1335. Nicholas was born in 1340 to a wealthy noble family in Croatia. He joined the Franciscans and was sent to preach in Bosnia. In 1384, he and a fellow friar volunteered to serve in the Holy Land missions. Their duties included looking after the holy places, caring for the Christian pilgrims, and studying Arabic. In 1391, Nicholas and three other friars decided to take a more direct approach to converting the Muslim population. Reading from a prepared statement in Jerusalem's Mosque of Omar, they stated that all people must accept the gospel of Jesus. When the mosque official ordered them to retract the statement, they refused. After beatings and imprisonment, the friars were beheaded before a large crowd. In 1970, Nicholas Tavelich and his companions became the first Franciscans martyred in the Holy Land to be canonized. There's more about the saints along with inspiration and Catholic resources at our website, saintoftheday.org. From Franciscan Media, this has been Saint of the Day.
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5: The current temperature, 79 degrees.
8: This is an EWTN Newslink. I'm Teresa Tomeo from Catholic Connection. First-time unemployment claims on the rise last week. The Labor Department saying 225,000 people filing first-time job claims for the week ending May 30th. That's up 13,000 from the previous week and above most expectations. And Pope Leo on Sunday leading a Corpus Christi procession in Spain. His apostolic visit to the country begins on Saturday. During the general audience yesterday, the Holy Father encouraging the faithful to take part in such processions, adding an expression of popular Eucharistic devotion is found in the processions of the Blessed Sacrament that take place in the streets of many towns and countries. In this regard, I encourage you to keep alive this beautiful manifestation of public witness to the faith. For more news with a Catholic perspective, visit EWTNnews.com. I'm Teresa Tomeo on Beacon of Truth with Deacon Harold Berg-Sivers. Starts now.
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10: 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Great to be here with you today. And today we all have a great show today. We're going to do the Bible Randomizer. We had so much fun when we did this the last time. So basically, here's what's going to happen. You're going to call in, and I'm going to have my trusty Bible, which I have here, which, of course, is the Ignatius Catholic Study Bible, the new one that's come out within the past several months here, which is, this thing's like, 2,000 pages? Yeah, 2,300 pages long. It's the best Catholic biblical commentary that's available. It's absolutely phenomenal. So I have this here, and you're going to call in, and we're just going to flip through the Bible just randomly. I'm going to point my finger at a spot and read the Word of God and see if God has a message for you today in His Word. You know, it's a fun way to break open God's Word and to explore a message that God may have for you. Now, I know people that do this, like when they're trying to figure out something or how is God speaking to them, and, you know, just flip through the Bible and just point and just start reading. You know, so I thought it'd be fun today. The last time we did this was actually very powerful. We had a couple people that said that the scripture really spoke to them. They had things going on in their life, and obviously I didn't know, you know, but we flipped it, and that really spoke to them. So I thought, you know, it would be great to do this again. Again, the Bible randomizer today. Call in, and we'll flip through the Bible and see if God has a message for you today on Beacon of Truth. Of course, we would love to hear from you. 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That's 833-288-3986. If you're outside of North America, if you're in the Caribbean, which I'll be traveling to, I'll be going back home to my country of Barbados later this month. I've not been home, ooh boy, since the year after my mom died. So that's a long time. So I'm very much looking forward to going home and seeing my family down there. So if you're in the Caribbean, if you're in Asia, if you're on the continent of Africa or Canada or any place outside of the U.S., dial 1, then 205-271-2985. You can also email us, of course, at beacon@ewtn.com. 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Just give us your first name, how you're listening, followed by your brief question. 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And before I forget, just want you to know, I'm going back out on the road again. Not for as long as last time, but just for a few days. So tomorrow I'll be heading to Little Rock, Arkansas. I'll be speaking at the Christ the King Church Family Life Center for the fourth annual Rock Radio for the Rock Gala Banquet and Silent Auction. So those are our friends at Archangel Radio down there in Little Rock, Arkansas, and I'll be speaking at their fundraising banquet, giving the keynote address, and then I'm heading to South Dakota, teaming up again with my good friend, Dr. Marcus Peter, who is the president of Ave Maria Radio and the host of Ave Maria in the Afternoon. We're going to be teaming up for three more dates of the This Is the Hour mission tour. We're going to be in Mitchell, South Dakota on Sunday at Holy Family Catholic Church in Mitchell, South Dakota. All times are from 6:30 to 8:30. And then Monday night, Dante, South Dakota, at Assumption of the Blessed Virgin Mary Catholic Church. And then on Tuesday at Holy Spirit Catholic Church in Sioux Falls, South Dakota. So if you're in the South Dakota area, would love to meet you. Come out and see us. Again, Mitchell, South Dakota on Sunday, Dante, South Dakota on Monday, and Sioux Falls, South Dakota on Tuesday. Then I'm home for a day, and then I'm so excited. I get to go to my home state of New Jersey while I'll be speaking at a formation event for police officers. First time I'm going to be speaking to, well, I'm former law enforcement, right? But law enforcement officers about faith-based issues. And I'm teaming up with Father Larry Richards, and we're both going to be speaking to police officers in Piscataway, New Jersey. This event is sponsored by the Diocese of Metuchen. I'm so glad that they're doing this for our law enforcement brothers and sisters. So I'm so excited to be speaking to them. So a busy week coming up next week. But today, my friends, the Bible randomizer, give us a call to see what message the Lord has for you today. 833-288-EWTN. That's 833-288-3986. Michelle is calling from North Carolina and listening on Sirius XM 130. Michelle, welcome to Beacon of Truth.
11: Hi.
10: Hello.
11: How are you?
10: Yeah, I'm doing well. Great to hear from you today.
11: Thank you. I was calling to participate
10: okay.
11: in your Bible.
10: All right. Michelle, you ready?
11: Yes, I'm ready.
10: All right, here we go. I'm flipping through the pages, and I'm going to point right here. Okay, where am I? This is Jeremiah Jeremiah chapter 48, verse 21. So Jeremiah 48, 21. Let's see. Judgment has come upon the tableland, upon, okay, these are some Israelite names, Johan and Jasoth and Mepapath and Deban and all these wonderful names. He says, the horn of Moab is cut off and his arm is broken, says the Lord. Wow. Make him drunk because he magnified himself against the Lord, so that Moab shall wallow in his vomit, and he too shall be held in derision. Was not Israel a derision to you? Was he found among thieves? And whatever you spoke of him, you wagged your head? Wow. Wow. So God is exercising judgment here against the enemies of Israel. How, is this speaking to you at all? Michelle's kind of a challenging reading here.
11: It is, and it's challenging, but I work in pregnancy ministry, and things have been so tough the past couple of months where it's been quite spiritually heavy, and I've seen more people that are so closed off concerning their pregnancy and the actual human life and human value, so it does speak to me.
10: Wow, how about that? Well, I'm so glad you're doing that work. It is so, so important in the life of the church and a powerful witness to our culture today. You know, that we have to respect the dignity of every single human being made in the image and likeness of God. And what speaks to me about this for you in the work that you're doing is that, you know, God is the one who's going to exercise judgment. So when we have someone that's pregnant, someone that needs resources, getting that message out there, we can't be judging like, oh, why'd you get yourself in that situation? No, no, no, no, no, no, no, no, no. We need to show them the face and the love of Jesus Christ, you know, and be ready to take the hits, be ready to take the criticism that we know is going to come our way. Why? Because we're doing the right thing in the eyes of God. And this here from Jeremiah, you know, God is the one who's going to exercise judgment. Don't worry about, you know, being unfair or people criticizing, because ultimately you do the right thing. You keep your heart aligned with the Lord. They're going to go through difficulties. Jesus had to go through the cross. So we're all going to endure that. But don't worry about it. Just do it. Just keep moving forward. Do what the Lord has called you to do and let God worry about exercising the judgment. That's awesome. God bless you, Michelle, and the wonderful work that you and your colleagues are doing there at the Crisis Pregnancy Center there in North Carolina. And God bless you so much for your call and for your work. And we want to hear from you today, my friends, the Bible Randomizer. Just give us a call. We're going to flip through the Bible here, point to a verse, and see if God is going to speak to you. We'd love for you to give us a call, 833-288-EWTN. 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Okay, so Marianne, we're going to come to you right after the break here. And for the rest of you as well, the Bible Randomizer today, give us a call. I'm going to flip through my trusty Bible that I have in front of me here and see if God has a message for you today. 833-288-EW10. 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
13: 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I'm Montse Alvarado with some great news. 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

0: Has that feel for sure.
1: This morning I was taking my son to camp. He's doing theater camp all this week with one of his best friends, and I just had it on rotation, and LL Cool J is Going Back to Cali came up.
2: Oh, wow.
1: And I don't think they knew what to expect, but I like turned it up and they're like, all right, like bobbing their heads a little bit, you know. A lot of backing of the track, you know, with the turntables, you know.
0: Yep.
1: It was great.
0: Oh, that is cool. Yeah, LL Cool J, man. Love that guy.
1: Rock and Roll Hall of Famer.
0: Yeah. And now television star, too, with the NCIS series he's been doing. Yeah, very popular there.
1: Yep,
0: awesome.
1: Yep.
0: I'm Deacon Halberg, series listening to Beacon of Truth. And today, we're doing the Bible Randomizer. 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
3: Good. Hello. Thank you, both of you. Thank you very much.
0: Yeah, you're most welcome. Glad that you're here today.
3: To get randomized, but I thought of something while we were waiting.
0: Okay.
3: Can I mention it?
0: Okay. Yeah,
3: yesterday,
0: sure.
3: I think it was, thanks. You were talking about adoration yesterday, and
0: yes.
3: I thought of this even though I wasn't in adoration, but as a new revert, so I'm 64 now, but I was about 29. I went to Medjugorje, but like before that, things were happening. You know, just a little, thank God I had a very, my parents had kind of fallen away, things had happened in our life, and my grandma was devout, you know, so we always say grandma got us to, I had good stock, you know what I mean? Mm-hmm. So I had been called slowly back, I had a little picture of Jesus on my, I could just go on and on about these things that happened. But one time, I was going to adoration, I don't think I really knew what I was doing, I had an idea. The Catholic culture in my life, but I was doing that kind of stuff, and it wasn't that something happened in adoration, although I have had a few little things, but when I came home, this particular day, I hadn't gone to Mass, I was pregnant, I wasn't in a good mood, I was pregnant, and I had my little boy, I was probably 8 months pregnant, I had my little boy, he was 3 or 4, and he was laying next to me, and I was saying out loud, I was really scrupulous, I think, and I was like, oh, mommy didn't go to Mass today, because I had been starting to go to Mass at lunch and stuff, mommy didn't do this, and mommy, I just felt really bad, I was new in my faith, and Mac, my son, was asleep, I swear, and he said, you carried your cross, and it freaked me out, but I believed it to be God, because I never talked like that to Mac, I was learning things myself, and he was little. I'm thinking he, I mean, there's no way he would have known something like that to say. And I remember I asked the priest later, do you think, you know, could it have been God speaking through me? He's like, oh, sure, you know, that happens. Because they're not like us, you know, the kids are a little bit more open.
0: Sure.
3: And I thought that was awesome. I do think those are the kind of things that happen. In a sense, I know that's a big deal. It doesn't always happen like that. But when you go to adoration, it seems like things happen in your life, those kinds of things. So anyway, I thought that was definitely a miracle. Nobody could convince me it wasn't God. It was the feeling that I got, because I was always persecuting myself, and it was just love and acceptance, and you did your best. Because I was like, beautiful. Anyway, there were reasons I didn't go to Mass. I was super busy at work, and I had to go out and find a computer afterwards. This is when nobody had computers, and I was going to be able to work at home, and I had to stay out late. My friend was babysitting my son and her husband. It was just a terrible day. I'm telling you, it was a wonderful thing. Second thing was, during that time, I was realizing all the things God was doing for me, and it has to do with the randomizer. And I was sitting on the end of my bed, and I was just bawling because I just couldn't believe it. I'm like, God, you love me so much. Why? You know, I just couldn't. It was all crazy. And I just opened the Bible at random, and I now have on my license plate, it says Psalm 30, verse 3. But I might have been off on that a little bit. But it was basically, I think I started with that psalm. You know the psalm, so I'm embarrassed to say if I'm wrong. But anyway, you know, it was talking about, Lord my God, and you saved me as one going down into the pit. But I know there was something said like, the Lord has heard the sound of your cries. I was bawling. It was so obvious to me. And I'm not into thinking the obvious. You know what I mean? I would have naturally thought, no, God wouldn't be saying that to me. But I really think that happened.
0: Oh, that's awesome. Yeah, it's a... Oh, Lord, my God, I cry to you for help, and you have healed me. Oh, Lord, you have lifted my soul from the grave, restore me to life from those who sink into the pit. That's the verse that you're talking about in Psalm 30.
3: Also, it talks about, you have heard the sound of my cries. Like, it was like he was answering all the things I was thinking and saying, you know, to him, not knowing that I could ever get anything out of God. But I do believe, when I was reading the Bible, it was a random thing. I called it Bible Bingo. I don't do it all the time. I did it then for that time. And anyway, so.
0: All right. Well, let's see
3: cool. What do you think
0: of it? Let's see what the Lord has for you today, Marianne. Now, okay, if you're watching on YouTube, I got to put my glasses on because, you know, I'm at that point now. The text is pretty small here in this huge Bible. So let's see. All right, here we go. Flipping through the pages and bam. All right, so where are we here? 1 Kings chapter 18, verse 20. 1 Kings 18, 20. So Ahab sent out to all the sons of Israel and gathered the prophets together at Mount Carmel. And Elijah came near to all the people and said, how long will you go limping with two different... Oh, I love this one. Oh, how long will you go limping with two different opinions? If the Lord is God, follow him. If Baal, then follow him. Do you know the context of this, Marianne?
3: No, that's why I really wanted to hear.
0: Oh, this is so this is great. I love this. So this is when the people of Israel, Elijah was encouraging the people to follow the Lord, but they want to follow the gods of the pagan cultures around them. So Elijah puts them to the test. So he goes, okay, look. If you think you want to worship those gods, I'm going to worship the God of our ancestors, Abraham, Isaac, and Jacob. So here's what we're going to do. Let's do a test. We'll come up to this mountain here. If the Lord God is the God of the pagans, then follow him. But if it's the God of Israel, then we need to follow him. So he puts this test, and this is awesome. Then Elijah said to the people, I only am left a prophet to the Lord, but Baal's prophets are 450. So it's one, the prophet of the Lord, against 450 prophets of Baal, of the pagans. And so he goes, let two bulls be given us, and let them choose one bull for themselves and cut it into pieces laid on the wood, but prepare no fire. I will prepare the other bull and lay it on the wood and put no fire to it. Then you will call on the name of your God, and I will call on the name of our God. Whoever answers by fire is God. Okay? So to shorten the text here, Mary. So what happens is, the prophets of Baal go first. They're dancing around, chanting for hours. They're cutting themselves and they're bleeding, as typically what they did there, and nothing's happening. Nothing's happening. No fire is coming down. Nothing's being consumed. And so Elijah starts to mock them. Cry aloud, for he is God. For he is a God. Either he is musing or he has gone aside. You know what that means, Marianne, gone aside? He's going to the bathroom. this is great. And so what happens? So nothing happens. So then he goes, okay, my turn. You see that big pit of water? Take the water, douse the whole thing. Douse the fire, douse everything with water. Do it again. Do it a third time. I mean, now the whole pyre with the bullet soaking wet to the bone. In fact, they had to dig a trench so all the excess water could run off to it. Elijah does the prayer, and fire comes down from heaven. It consumes Elijah's offering and consumes the offering of the pagans. And all the people said, oh, the Lord is God. The Lord is God. Oh, come on. That is awesome. Man, does that speak to you, Marianne?
3: I don't know. I'm gonna be praying on that one. I right at first I wasn't sure, but yes, I have heard that story. And I remember, I don't know if it was just, I read it, or was there a reading like that within the last 5 months where they talking about it?
0: Yeah, I believe so. Yep.
3: Remember.
0: Yep. This is, yeah. This, I love
3: so
0: this.
3: I always thought that. I'd love to prove it because so many people don't believe, but then I thought, I'd probably get up there and see, and then...
0: Yeah, I mean, again, this is I love 1 Kings 18, verse 20 and following. Just read that and just see, you know, you might want to go back and look at it and see, well, yeah, oh, wow, I didn't see it right away, but now I see how God is speaking to me in this particular verse or set of verses here. This is a great, so one of my absolute favorites. I'm going to preach on this one day. I want to do a homily on this because this is just fantastic, this reading. About faithfulness and fidelity to God, even in the midst of trials, standing firm for the Lord, even when everybody else is around you wants to do something else. But no, he said, no, I'm going to stand firm in the Lord. And the Lord came through to show that, yes, he is the Lord. Not the culture. The culture can't solve your problems. Only God can. And wow, this is, I love this. So it definitely spoke to me, man. Very
3: Amber. Yeah.
0: But thank you so much for your call, and thank you for sharing your experience with Max and all of that, because, you know, God can speak to us in so many powerful ways. You know, and again, you kind of put yourself down for not going to Mass, but God had a word for you, you know, and I hope he had a wonderful word for you today as well, Marianne. So thank you so much for your call. All right, the Bible randomizer, that's what we're doing today. You're going to call, and I'm going to flip through the Bible, point to a text and see if that text speaks to you. So far, we're having a great time. Some great reading so far. 833-288-EW10. That's 833-288-3986. Barb in Ohio and Christina in Madison, Connecticut. I will get to you as soon as we come back from this break. Again, the Bible Randomizer. 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
0: Hear stuff like this, Oscar Peterson.
1: Yeah.
0: Comes to my mind. Oh my goodness, that trio that he had with what, Joe Pass, Oscar Peterson, and what's the name playing the upright bass? I forget that guy's name, but man, that guy. I mean, this is one of those guys you just watch. You go like, your just jaw hits the ground. Like, how is he doing that?
1: Yeah.
0: Like, you know, I mean, it's guys like that. You see him play. How could you say there's no God?
1: Right.
0: Like, seriously, I mean, you just can't have that much talent. You say, well, he's a prodigy. No, he's sure. A genius. Talent like that comes from God for sure.
1: Yeah, it's good. When I hear this, I think of that scene from The Green Book, where it's the movie about Don Shirley, jazz pianist.
0: Oh, yeah. And all the racism that he faced and stuff. Yeah.
1: But he's doing a tour, for anyone who has to see, he's doing a tour in the South. And he goes and, you know, plays jazz in these really elegant, you know, places, you know, mainly white audiences. And he goes into this juke joint to get dinner before he goes to play his last show in Birmingham, according to the way the story was told. But what I love about it is he sits down at the bar to order, and his driver's with him, and they're talking about why he's there. And she's like, oh, so you play the piano? And he's like, yeah. She's like, well, don't tell me about it. Show me. And so the band is on break, and so he goes up and he just starts playing in Don Shirley form, and the band starts playing with him, and they end up playing Boogie Woogie like this behind him, and the band slowly speeds him up into him playing with them versus the other way around, and it's one of my favorite moments in that movie.
0: Yeah, that is a great move. If you have music lover, definitely see that. And the great storyline, too.
1: Mm-hmm.
0: You know, sometimes I have a hard time with watching movies about slavery and things. I just don't like seeing that stuff.
1: Yeah,
0: you know?
1: Same.
0: But it's one of those things, you know, sometimes you have to remember so you don't ever repeat that stuff again in the future.
1: Yeah, amen.
0: You know, so same thing with Holocaust movies and things like that. It's painful to watch, but, you know, sometimes you have to remember where you come from so you can make things better in the future,
1: down the
0: road. So, love that. I'm Deacon Harold Burke, series listening to Beacon of Truth, and today we're doing the Bible Randomizer. Just give us a call, and I'm going to flip through my Bible here after I put my glasses on, because I'm getting old, but flipping through the Ignatius Catholic Study Bible, just going to land on the verse and see if God has a message for you today on the Bible Randomizer. 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
1: Well, today might feel random here, but this weekend, not so much random. 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So check that out this weekend. It's Catholics Coast to Coast on EWTN Radio.
0: All right, the Bible Randomizer. That's our topic today. So all you do is just give us a call. I'm going to flip through the Ignatius Catholic Study Bible, which is, in my opinion, my humble opinion, the best Catholic commentary on Scripture that's out there today. And I'm going to point to a verse and see if God has a message for you. 833-288 EWTN, that's 833-288-3986. 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Barb, welcome to Beacon of Truth.

0: It's hers is a little more like sooner than later, and mine we're not sure.
1: Oh, okay.
0: I just need a word.
1: Oh, all right. Oh, I got a challenge and put my glasses on here and let's see what kind of word the Lord has for you today, Barb. Okay. All right. Here
0: I
1: I'm going.
0: It.
1: Flipping through the pages. I'm flipping through.
0: Thank you.
1: Bam. Okay. Wow. 2nd letter of St. Paul to Timothy, 2nd Timothy chapter 1 verse 3.
0: Okay.
1: I thank God whom I serve with a clear conscience, as did my fathers when I remember you constantly in my prayers. As I remember your tears, I long night and day to see you, that I may be filled with joy. I'm reminded of your sincere faith, a faith that dwells first in your grandmother Lois and in your mother Eunice, and now I am sure dwells in you. For this reason, I remind you to rekindle the gift of God that is within you through the laying on of my hands. For God did not give us a spirit of timidity, but a spirit of power and love and self-control. Wow. Does that speak to you?
0: Wow. Yes, volumes.
1: Wow.
0: It's like, wow. Are you sure you didn't pick that out?
1: I'm telling Barb, if you could, I mean, if you're watching on YouTube, you can see I'm literally flipping through the Bible with my eyes closed and just pointing, and that's where it landed.
0: That's the Holy Spirit, isn't it?
1: Oh, there's no question about it, Barb. There's no question about it. You know, and I'm going to tell you, God, see how God works, Barb? Just yesterday, I was asking people to pray for a very, very good friend of mine who just went through cancer surgery. In fact, he has two types of cancer, two different cancers. So, but they have to tackle one at a time. So he had the surgery just yesterday for the first cancer. And once he recovers from that, they have to go back in and get the other cancer. They had to get the aggressive one first, and then they're going to go back and get the slower one later. So I was already thinking about this, and now you call, and there's a beautiful word from 2nd letter of Paul to Timothy here that speaks to you and to my friend equally, you know, who's dealing with cancer. So, and gosh, Barb, you know, please know that I'm going to be praying for you. I'm going to go to adoration to, well, I usually go today, but I'm going to go tomorrow. And I'm going to remember you in a very special way before the Lord in my adoration time, Barb. I pray for you and for your family and for your health, and that you know God
0: and
1: is with you
0: daughter,
1: through all of this.
0: She's 40. She's a miracle. Last June they told her she had 4 to 6 months, and she's still living.
1: Oh, praise God! See, God works in His time, and God's timing is always perfect.
0: Yep.
1: Love that. Again, thank you so much, Barb, for your call. Really enjoyed having you on today. And we'd love to hear from you in the Bible Randomizer. We're going to flip open the Bible, point to a verse, and see if God has a message for you today. 833-288-EWTN. That's 833-288-3986. Christina is calling from Madison, Connecticut, listening on Sirius XM 130. Christina, welcome to Beacon of Truth.
2: Hi, Deacon Harold. It's nice to connect. I like listening to you. You have such great energy.
1: Well, thank you. You know, part of that, Christine, is from I'm from the East Coast originally. I'm from Jersey.
2: Okay.
1: So that
2: okay. That makes sense. Yeah, we go a little quicker out here.
1: Yes. You know, one of the things Christina had to adjust to was slowing down out here. You know, I was so used to the fast pace of, you know, going from Jersey to New York, and my wife would live in Connecticut, so I would go, when we were dating, I'd drive out of Connecticut, and just da-da-da, but out here, just like, whoo, slow down. So I had to get used to actually slowing down out here.
2: Yeah, yep.
1: So,
2: yep.
1: All right, Christine, let's see what God has for you. I'm going to put my glasses back on here. All right.
2: Okay.
1: I got my Bible in my hand here. I'm going to flip through
2: Should I say something before it or after it? Just go for it, and then I'll...
1: Okay, yeah. You want to say something now and before I flip through the pages?
2: I think so, just so, you know, and I do call down on the Holy Spirit. So today is my 60th birthday, which
1: is pretty crazy. Oh, happy birthday!
2: Thank you.
1: Happy birthday.
2: But,
1: wonderful.
2: You know, and then on top of that,

0: So I am struggling, unfortunately, really trying to listen to the Holy Spirit and send the Holy Spirit to my son, who is struggling with addiction, and our family is in a lot of pain. He's refusing help. And so, you know, I need God's words.
1: Okay, here we go. So I got my Bible in the hand here. Again, the Ignatius Catholic Study Bible. I'm flipping through the page to see what a word that God has for you today. Let's see. Here we go. And bam. Okay, where are we here? Matthew chapter 7. Up, literally right at the beginning of Matthew chapter 7. Judge not, that you not be judged. For with judgment you pronounce, you will be judged. And the measure that you give will be the measure that you get. Why do you see the speck that is in your brother's eye, but do not notice the log that is in your own eye? Or how can you say to your brother, let me take the speck out of your eye, when there is a log in your own eye? You hypocrite. First take the log out of your own eye, and then you will see clearly to take the speck out of your brother's eye. Wow.
0: Well, that speaks to me in two ways, which is, again, this is the Holy Spirit, but I also would like to say it's my mother as well, who's passed. That was one of my mother's most favorite Bible verses, and quoted that often, and it resonates with me, as I really do try not to be judgmental. I certainly know my own weakness, but I think that is amazing, because it really is true that I can't focus on his weakness. I have to just take care of my own. I don't know. I'm not sure exactly. I have to think it through.
1: Yeah. Let me say this Christina. Children that have addiction, that can be incredibly painful. And so one of the things that I would recommend that you do is pray for them to get to the pig pen. What do I mean by that? In the prodigal son parable, Jesus talks about the son who took his father's inheritance and spent it on wine, women, and song. He ended up in the pig pen. And it was there. And when he was a place, Jesus' whole point was, this young man couldn't be further away from God than where he was at that moment. And it was there, in that deepest darkness, that he realized, the only one that can help me right now is God. Not my parents, the only one that could help me is God. And when he realized that, it is then that he had the courage to turn back and started heading back to his father. So pray that your child get to that point, get to that pig pen moment in his life, where he realizes, the only one that can truly help me to defeat this is God. Then he'll be more open to all the other things that will come into his life. But he has to realize first that God's the only one that can turn this around for him. And so pray for him to get there. Now, Christina, as a parent, it will be painful to see your child go there. Because if they don't go there, Christina, it's going to just repeat the cycle. Rehab, out of rehab. Back in rehab, out of rehab. Back in rehab, out of rehab. It's only when they realize that, well, rehab is great, but really only God has to be the one behind all of it. Does that make sense, Christina?
0: I know. It does. I mean, it does. He's already done one stint and went like 10 years, but now we're back there. And I am allowing him to go to that pig pen. It's like the hardest thing in the world, because I'm not giving him any financial support. We're all, like, I'm working with a team. I mean, we have a whole place lined up that we're willing to pay for. He's just not accepting it.
1: Yep.
0: He's not.
1: That's
0: he's
1: it.
0: Lying and wanting. He's still somehow comfortably numb, I guess. I don't know.
1: Yeah, no, and that's what I'm saying. You're doing the right thing. It's painful, and it's going to be hurtful for a parent to see it. I remember once, Christina, there was a guy that picked me up at the airport, and we were driving to the parish. We drove by a park, and he broke down and started crying. And I said, "You okay?" He goes, "Oh, I'm sorry, Deacon. My son lives in the park." Excuse me? He goes, "Yeah, you know, he's an addict, and, you know, he was in and out of rehab. Every time he'd come out, we'd bring him back home. Well, this last time, he left his needles out, and my grandkids found them. And so we couldn't let him live at home anymore because he's putting our grandchildren in danger. So now he's living in the park." I was like, "Ooh, see, that's the thing. It's hard to watch your kids get there, but it's only there that they will come to realize that God is the divine physician that will heal them. You know, then they'll be open to other things that you're doing." But thank you so much for your call, Christina. God bless you. Please know that we're praying for you and for your son and for your family in this very painful, difficult moment in his life. All right, we'd love to hear from you today, the Bible Randomizer. We're going to flip through the Bible and see if God has a message for you today. 833-288-EWTN. That's 833-288-3986. All right, we even got a text message for the randomizer from Dolores. "I would like to participate in the Bible Randomizer. I could really use a word from God." So, Dolores, okay, yeah, I know you're listening. So here we go. I'm going to close the Bible, put my glasses back on. Let's flip through this. Flipping right now. And bam! Let's see. Isaiah 53. Right at the beginning of Isaiah. Now, I can tell you right now, but without even reading, Isaiah 53 is part of the suffering servant prophecy about Jesus. You know, Jesus being the suffering servant, and Isaiah 53, 54, 55 all talk about this. So, and my finger landed literally right at the beginning of Isaiah 53. So here is the message for you, Dolores. "Who has believed what we have heard? And to whom has the arm of the Lord been revealed? For he grew up before him like a young plant, and like a root out of the dry ground. He had no form or comeliness that we should look at him, and no beauty that we should desire him. He was despised and rejected by men, a man of sorrows and acquainted with grief. As one from whom men hide their faces, he was despised and was esteemed not." Right? So that's talking about that. And it goes on. It's talking about the suffering servant, the one who is faithful to God who suffers. And here, definitely, this is, again, this is something that's pointing forward and looking toward Jesus as a suffering servant. And it says, "Surely he has borne our griefs and carried our sorrows," right? On the cross. That's exactly what Jesus did. He redeemed us by conquering death, the thing that separates us from God's love, so that we can have life forever. You know, so I hope that speaks to you, Dolores, and thank you so much for texting your Bible Randomizer request today. And of course, we'd love to hear from you. The Bible Randomizer. We're going to break open God's Word to see if he has a message for you today on Beacon of Truth. 833-288-EWTN. That's 833-288-3986. Sarah is calling from the great state of Texas, listening on Sirius XM 130. Sarah, welcome to Beacon of Truth.
2: Oh, thank you.
1: All right, you ready to go?
2: I'm ready.
1: All right, still got my glasses on. Okay, close the Bible up here. All right, flipping now. And bam! What is this here? This is 1 Kings chapter 9, starting at verse 26. 1 Kings chapter 9, verse 26. Okay. King Solomon built a fleet of ships at Enzambigar, which was near Eloth at the shore of the Red Sea in the land of Edom. And Hiram sent with his fleet his servants, seamen who were familiar with the sea, together with the servants of Solomon. And they went to Ophir, which is actually mentioned in the Psalms, and brought from there gold in the amount of 420 talents. And they brought it to King Solomon. Now, when the queen of Sheba heard of the fame of Solomon concerning the name of the Lord, she came to test him with hard questions. She came to Jerusalem with a very great retinue, with camels and bearing spices, very much gold and precious stones. And when she came to Solomon, she told him all that was on her mind, and Solomon answered all of her questions. There was nothing hidden from the king which he could not explain to her. Wow. Does that speak to you, Sarah?
2: I'm not sure. That was more than I was thinking about. I was hoping he would speak to me regarding my daughter, but I don't know how I'd get from there to there. But
1: well,
2: I'll
1: sometimes
2: go back and read.
1: Yeah. So this is, again, 1 Kings chapter 9. Yeah. Starting at verse 26, and I extended it in because it continues into chapter 10.
2: I can't imagine what the Lord's trying to tell me with this one.
1: Well, here's the thing, you know. So I don't know what the situation that you're going through here, but so the Queen of Sheba was from the continent of Africa, probably the area of Ethiopia. And she hears about Solomon and how wise he is. Remember, Solomon is considered the greatest king in the history of Israel. He wrote Proverbs, right, and Ecclesiastes, and wisdom, so he had tremendous wisdom from God. And so she heard of his fame. She comes to him, and she's someone who's very wealthy, very well known. And she comes, and he answers all of her questions. So, I mean, we have heavy things in our heart. I mean, we need to go to God, right? We need to, come with everything in our heart and leave nothing behind and just pour it all out to the Lord. So go back and take a look at that, Sarah, because I'm sure that God probably has a message in there for you. All right?
2: Yeah. Thank you for taking my call, Deacon.
1: Oh, you are most welcome, and please feel free to call back anytime. All right, the Bible randomizer today, break open God's word for you. Let's go to Camille in Minnesota, listening on Sirius XM 130. Camille, welcome to Beacon of Truth.
3: Oh, hi, Deacon. How are you?
1: I'm doing well. Great to hear from you today.
3: I just want to first say I'm originally from Omaha, and mm-hmm. when you were talking about how you were going to be in Nebraska and you were going to be in Omaha, I came down to see you at Mary R. Queen.
1: Oh, wonderful. Oh, thank you
3: so
1: much.
3: And what's so funny is that's actually the parish I was baptized in and grew up in. I went to the grade school there. And
1: oh, wow.
3: Yeah, everything. So it was, and you and Dr. Marcus, awesome. Yeah, it was great. So if anybody ever gets a chance to hear you, they should definitely travel if they need to. So,
1: God bless you, Camille. Thank you.
3: I used to play a game. I called it Song of the Day. And when I'd get up in the morning, I would turn the radio on, and whatever the song was kind of like my theme for the day. And so when you're doing Bible Randomizer, I was like, I have to call and play. So,
1: all right. Let's do it. All right, got the Bible hand, so my glasses on, Bible hand. Let's go. Flip it right now. And bam! 1 Corinthians chapter 13. Just again, the beginning of my finger literally landed on the 13 of chapter 13 of 1 Corinthians. So Paul's letter to Corinthians. If I speak in the tongues of men and of angels, but not have love, I am a noisy gong or a clanging cymbal. If I have prophetic powers and understand all mysteries and all knowledge, and if I have all faith, so as to remove mountains, but not love, I am nothing. If I give away all I have, and if I deliver my body to be burned, but not have love, I gain nothing. Then love is patient, love is kind, not as jealous, not as boastful. Love is not arrogant or rude, does not insist on its own way. Wow, that's a beautiful discourse on love. Is that speaking to you?
3: That's making me smile so much. Yes.
1: Beautiful.
3: Yeah, this year has been really a different year. My mom passed away a year ago, February, and I am lucky enough to have had the opportunity to stay with her at her house and take care of her the last 4 years of her life. And so this year, which, you know, painful, but it was the biggest blessing ever. And she's just an absolutely wonderful woman. And where I, that was down in Omaha. I had been living in Minnesota, stayed with mom. And then I'm back in Minnesota now, and I'm in a really small town, and it's very peaceful here, and just really been really getting back into my faith a lot and praying to the Holy Spirit a lot and feeling a lot just love, and just trying to share it and be patient with people. And, you know, I made a vow over a year ago, I'm not going to raise my voice anymore.
1: Oh, praise God. Awesome. Allison from Midland, Texas. I'm just flipping here real quick. Take a look at this one. Luke chapter 2, verse 1 to 5. Luke 2, 1 to 5. All right. Monet Souza, our guest tomorrow, bringing family and friends back to the sacraments. Until we're together again, may Almighty God bless you, keep you and protect you, the Father and the Son and the Holy Spirit. Amen.
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10: This is your KLOJ weather forecast for Manhattan, Kansas. Today, showers and thunderstorms likely, mostly cloudy, high 83 degrees, south wind 5 to 10 miles per hour. Tonight, showers and thunderstorms possible, cloudy then clearing, low 67 degrees, south wind 5 to 10 miles per hour. Friday, sunny, high 89 degrees, south wind 10 miles per hour.
11: The current temperature, 78 degrees.
12: Hello and welcome to Catholic Bite 60 Seconds, where 2,000 years of faith and tradition is explained 1 minute at a time. This is Father Lane Breeze from the Archdiocese of Atlanta, and today I'm going to talk about the Magi we encounter in Matthew chapter 2. We celebrate these Magi every year on Epiphany, but why are they important? They're important both because of who they are and what they do. Who are they? They are, according to Matthew, Magoi, the Greek word from which we get the English word magic. They were astrologers. Nonetheless, they were open to following Jesus. And what do? They come and worship. They're open and are indeed moved to conversion at the coming of Christ, whom they discover by means of the star. It's also important that God does something new with these Magi. Keep in mind, the Magi are from the East, according to the text, most likely from Babylon, God's ancient enemies. God takes even nations that were long opposed to him, and he leads them to come and worship Christ, the Savior, not of one nation, but of all nations. I wish I could say more, but we're out of time, so please tune in for another episode of Catholic Bites 60 Seconds.
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18: This is an EWTN Newslink. I'm Teresa Tomeo from Catholic Connection. Israeli strikes in Lebanon, killing at least 4 people, with the UN peacekeeper killed in that crossfire. The latest violence comes after another ceasefire agreement between Israel and Hezbollah. The ongoing fighting there could threaten efforts to end the Iran war and reopen the Strait of Hormuz. And the cost for beatification of the fastest nun in the West is advancing. EWTN News reports Vatican theologians have unanimously voted to advance the cause of Sister Blandina Segali, an Italian immigrant and sister of charity who came to the Wild West in the 1800s to work in schools, orphanages, and hospitals. The story goes she became friends with Billy the Kid after she treated one of his gang members when others had refused. For more news with a Catholic perspective, visit EWTNNews.com. I'm Teresa Tomeo, and Catholic Answers Live starts now.

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Yes, we are a low-power station. 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However, because we are also streaming on the World Wide Web, you can actually listen to us on your phone, computer, tablet, smart speaker, anywhere in the world over the internet. Yes, we are a small station, but we have a mighty voice. Manhattan, Kansas is our home, but the world is our mission field.

0: This is your KLOJ weather forecast for Manhattan, Kansas. Today, showers and thunderstorms likely, mostly cloudy, high 83 degrees, south wind 5 to 10 miles per hour. Tonight, showers and thunderstorms possible, cloudy then clearing, low 67 degrees, south wind 5 to 10 miles per hour. Friday, sunny, high 89 degrees, south wind 10 miles per hour.
1: The current temperature, 80 degrees.
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0: National Weather Service in Topeka has issued a tornado warning for north central Riley County in northeastern Kansas, west central Pottawatomie County in northeastern Kansas, until 5:45 p.m. At 5:20 p.m., a confirmed tornado was located 4 miles northeast of Riley, moving northeast at 25 miles per hour. Expected hazards included a damaging tornado and quarter-size hail. Severe weather has been confirmed by Emergency Management confirmed tornado. The following impacts are expected. Flying debris will be dangerous to those caught without shelter. Mobile homes will be damaged or destroyed. Damage to roofs, windows, and vehicles will occur. Tree damage is likely. Locations impacted include Oldsburg. To repeat, a tornado is on the ground. Take cover now. Move to a basement or an interior room on the lowest floor of a sturdy building. Avoid windows. If you are outdoors, in a mobile home, or in a vehicle, move to the closest substantial shelter and protect yourself from flying debris.
1: Thing in your life, including something that God never wills in any sense, he can never will, and that is sin. Jesus even overcame sin so that when we give that over to God, that too becomes an occasion for grace to pour into our lives and healing so that we will overcome those sins and become, as 2 Peter chapter 1, verse 3 and 4 says, partakers of the divine nature, having escaped the corruption that is in the world through lust. Notice that. It's through the overcoming of sin as well as sicknesses and diseases and suffering of all kinds. When we're experiencing this, especially we're talking about sicknesses and sufferings of all kinds, we are closest to the heart of Jesus, who suffered and died for us on the cross. These are reasons for hope, my friend. And this is why in a culture like the one we live in, when people are seriously suffering, what's the answer the United States government gives and hospitals give? We'll just end it all.
2: Oh, I know.
1: You know. Yeah. We'll give you the means, you know, just end it all. Oh, my goodness, right? We'll put granddad down like he was a German shepherd or something, instead of understanding human dignity and the fact that we are called to overcome. We are more than conquerors. That word there in Greek means overcomers. We are more than overcomers in him who strengthens us. And that's why Paul would famously say in Philippians 4:13, I can do all things in Christ who strengthens me. Because there's nothing that I can encounter, no matter how awful it may be, no matter how daunting it may be, there is nothing I can go through that Jesus didn't already conquer. Amen? And that he has given me, he's given you, brother, and everyone listening right now, he has given you sufficient grace to be that overcomer. That's how we can endure suffering, even when we are in the midst of it. And it's that knowledge, as well as, folks, we're not Gnostics. It's not just about knowing this stuff. It's about living it in our lives and allowing the grace of God to permeate our lives to where it becomes real to us. That's what gives birth to saints dying in hospital beds that blow the minds of doctors and nurses who end up converting because they see a person that truly doesn't fear death, but embraces it because of the glory that lies ahead.
3: Christian, hang on. We want to send you a book called Secrets from Heaven about the parables and sayings of Jesus. Right back.
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2: This is your KLOJ weather forecast for Manhattan, Kansas. Today, showers and thunderstorms likely, mostly cloudy, high 83 degrees, south wind 5 to 10 miles per hour. Tonight, showers and thunderstorms possible, cloudy then clearing, low 67 degrees, south wind 5 to 10 miles per hour. Friday, sunny, high 89 degrees, south wind 10 miles per hour.
5: The current temperature, 79 degrees.
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